That was Motley Crue kickstarting our last hour with your host, William Carlick, here on Trone FM. I hope you're having a good afternoon. I'm certainly enjoying playing all these classic rock for you, the listeners out there in Radioland. And starting off that set was Outkast, Hey Ya. So coming up is a couple more songs about summer.

0: That was the Rubettes, Sugar Baby Love. Before that, we heard a remake, In the Summertime. You're listening to William Kerlick on a Drive Home Show. Coming up next is our local news. So stay tuned for more classic rock after the news.
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3: This is Stuart Cardinal Bunnell with the Shonet M News for Friday, August 7th. The Whitehorse Lions Aquatic Center at the Canada Games Center is closing for annual maintenance starting this weekend. In an online publication, the City of Whitehorse announced that the maintenance will last approximately 4 weeks and will include the installation of a new ozone compressor, new heating pumps, filter sand replacement, and work on the boiler system, in addition to the regular deep cleaning, equipment servicing, and preventative maintenance. The Canada Games Center is hosting the Last Splash event ahead of the closure. The free event will feature fun games, activities, and the Whippet floating obstacle course. The Last Splash runs this afternoon from 3 to 9 p.m. The pool at the Canada Games Center will be closed starting August 7th. Whitehorse RCMP have investigated fraudulent activity affecting some Bell Mobility customers in the Yukon, resulting in charges against a former Bell employee. In a media release, police say that from November 2025 to March 2026, 32-year-old Whitehorse resident Tanya Buller allegedly used her authorized access to add devices to customers' Bell Mobility accounts without their knowledge or consent. According to the release, the devices were then resold for personal profit, leaving 39 affected customers responsible for the associated charges on their account. The total retail value of the devices is approximately $65,000. In the release, police say they worked closely with Bell and affected customers to identify impacted accounts and assist with correcting billing issues related to the alleged offenses. Bullar was arrested on August 3rd and charged with fraud over $5,000, theft over $5,000, forgery, unauthorized use of a computer, mischief in relation to computer data, and identity fraud. Her next court appearance is scheduled for September 16th. Police have arrested and charged a Pelly Crossing resident following an incident involving a firearm that left one person seriously injured. In a media release, Pelly Crossing RCMP says that police responded to a report of shots fired in a residential area on August 2nd. During their response, police found the victim at the local health center with a gunshot wound to the leg. According to the release, the victim was transported to Whitehorse for medical treatment, and a suspect was identified, located, and safely apprehended without incident that same day. The release says that 29-year-old Pelly Crossing resident Anthony Grennan was charged with several offenses, including aggravated assault and multiple firearms-related offenses. Grennan will appear in court on August 12th. Yukoners and visitors to the territory can now access newly developed campsites at Pine Lake Campground. In a media release, the government of Yukon announced that it has opened 20 new campsites at the campground, consisting of 14 vehicle sites, 5 walk-in tenting sites, and 1 group camping area. According to the release, the upgrades were designed to meet growing demand at the campground, enhance park user experience, and support responsible management and conservation of the area. Minister of Environment Wade Deschenko says in the release that expanding opportunities for Yukoners and visitors to get outside, enjoy the territory, and spend time with friends and family is part of what makes the Yukon a great place to live. The new sites are available on a first-come, first-served basis for the remainder of the 2026 season, while the group camping site can be booked through the online reservation system. That's the Shonet FM News for Friday, August 7th. 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

0: That was Billy Idol, Morning, Morning. Before that, we heard The Clash, Train in Vain. That's taking us closer to the top of the hour, where I'll make an exit for this Friday. But taking us closer to that is Saiga, On the Loose. We'll see if that rolls over properly.
1: The Council of Yukon First Nations is accepting applications from Yukon First Nation citizens to fill vacancies on boards and committees, including the Yukon Environmental and Socioeconomic Assessment Board. 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The deadline is August 28th, 2026.

That was Bryan Adams, Summer of 69. Before that, we heard Electric Light Orchestra, Rock and Roll is King. You're listening to William Curlick here. I've been with you since 3 o'clock. I hope you enjoyed every minute of all the classic rock I was able to play on your behalf. And if you enjoy it, tune back in next Monday, and we'll do it all again. Until then, stay safe, enjoy the weekend, and whatever you're doing, make sure you have a lot of fun, because that's all the summer we get.

That was Kid Rock all summer long, and that's exactly what we've got right now. We're right basically August 7th, Friday, and I'm just heading out the door for a couple of days off and I'm going to enjoy what comes my way. So, hope you have a good, safe weekend. Enjoy yourself. The beautiful weather out there is just something else. What more can you ask for? And maybe some people do have a wish list.

0: From the National Newsroom of the Canadian Press, I'm Don Mitchell. The organization representing thousands of dairy producers across Canada is urging Ottawa not to offer any more concessions on dairy or supply management to the United States. In a statement, the Dairy Farmers of Canada insists their industry shouldn't be the ones to pay the price for a trade deal with the U.S. It comes amid word of trade talks intensifying with the U.S. as the clock ticks down on U.S. President Donald Trump's latest tariff threat. The supply management system protecting Canadian dairy has been cited by the U.S. as a key irritant in talks and something they would like to have loosened. Prosecutors in New York wrapped up their case against a man accused of killing his 9-year-old daughter who lived in Montreal. Canadian Press reporter Marie Glorio-Strikeman says the jury finished watching a 5-hour video recreating the route that Luciano Fratellin may have taken around the time the girl was killed.
1: New York State Police created the video based on data from the man's phone and his car's location. The video showed where police say the phone and vehicle traveled during a period where they believe he killed the girl. Later, the defense called a private investigator to the stand as their first witness in the case. He testified that there may have been a rock on the girl's body weighing close to 100 pounds. Under cross-examination from the prosecution, he was not able to confirm what...
0: Police in Thailand say the assailant in a deadly school shooting on the outskirts of Bangkok was only 14 years old. Investigators say he targeted the school in what they call a premeditated attack, killing multiple staff members and injuring more than 30 people. ABC's Britt Clinette is in Hong Kong.
2: The shooter taking his own life at the school. Officials say he still had more than 30 rounds of ammunition on him. Police later finding his two grandparents also dead from gunshot wounds at the family home, saying the teen appears to have killed them before going on the rampage at the school, and that the handgun he used was registered to his grandfather.
0: Speaking after touring the school, Thai Prime Minister Anutin Chanwirakun added the student had shown signs of stress connected to school. And after losing a multi-million-dollar lawsuit over the youth mental health crisis in New Mexico, it's no surprise that Facebook's parent company vowed to appeal the landmark ruling. Here's ABC's Elizabeth Schultz with details.
3: A New Mexico judge ordering Meta to pay $567 million in penalties and make changes to its apps, saying they harm children's mental health.
4: Now they must pay the price for the choice that they made to put profits over children's safety.
3: The judge ruling for users under age 18, Meta must eliminate push notifications at night and during school hours, hide like counts, add safeguards for AI chatbots, and put new time limits on the apps, no more than 90 hours per month.
0: Yesterday's decision ends the second phase of a landmark trial. Jurors earlier this year determined Meta knowingly harmed children's mental health and concealed what it knew about child sexual exploitation on its platforms. This is the Canadian Press. In sports, the Toronto Blue Jays and the Philadelphia Phillies are still in a weather delay. Toronto opening a 3-game road trip in Philly tonight with newly acquired pitcher Jose Soriano making his first start. The 27-year-old was acquired from Los Angeles before Monday's trade deadline. On the field right now in the CFL, the Saskatchewan Roughriders host the Ottawa Redblacks in the only game on the schedule tonight. The Roughriders chasing the division-leading Edmonton Elks are 5-2 in the West. The Redblacks still without a win this year. They're 0-7. Leila Fernandez of Laval, Quebec advanced to the round of 16 at the National Bank Open Women's Tennis Tournament in Montreal today. The 23-year-old ousted fifth-seeded Russian Mira Andreeva in straight sets to advance. Fernandez earned her first win over a world top 10 opponent this season. And Bo Hostler made an 11-foot birdie putt on his final hole today for a 3-under-67. They gave him a one-stroke lead in the Wyndham Championship in North Carolina. The event is the final piece of the PGA Tour's regular season. From the Canadian Press, I'm Don Mitchell.
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8: 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I'm Lance Delil.

And the title track from the album Sunshine Superman, Donovan's breakthrough hit marked a major shift from folk music into psychedelic pop. Producer Mickey Most wanted a more modern and electric sound, so he brought in one of London's most busiest young session guitarists, Jimmy Page. Years before forming Led Zeppelin, Page had become one of the UK's most respected studio musicians, known for his ability to quickly create memorable guitar parts inside the recording studio. His guitar work on Sunshine Superman helped transform the song into one of the most defining recordings of the psychedelic era. The single reached number one on the Billboard Hot 100 in America and became Donovan's biggest international success. This is Donovan with Jimmy Page on the solo and Sunshine Superman on the Collective.

Released in 1972 from the album No Secrets, the single became one of the most discussed songs in pop history. While listeners spent decades debating who the lyrics were written about, another famous voice was quietly hiding inside the chorus. That backing vocal texture comes from Mick Jagger of the Rolling Stones. Jagger was not listed as a featured artist on the single release. Instead, his contribution blended directly into the atmosphere of the recording itself. The song reached number one on the Billboard Hot 100 and remains Carly Simon's signature hit. That was Carly Simon with Mick Jagger and You're So Vain. On The Collective, I'm Lance DeLille. Released in 1974 and released from the album Walls and Bridges, this became John Lennon's first number one single in America during his lifetime. The recording features Elton John on piano and harmony vocals. Elton strongly believed the song would become a hit and famously challenged Lennon to perform live with him if it reached number one. When the single topped the Billboard charts, Lennon honored the promise and joined Elton John on stage at Madison Square Garden in New York City in what would become Lennon's final major concert appearance. This is John Lennon with Elton John and Whatever Gets You Through the Night on The Collective.

0: Released in 1979 from the album Bombs Away Dream Babies, The Cut became the former member of the folk group The Kingston Trio's biggest solo hit. The recording features Stevie Nicks on the backing vocals during the height of Fleetwood Mac's commercial success. Nicks brought a recognizable voice texture to the recording without being promoted as a featured performer. The song reached the Billboard Top 5 and helped introduce Stewart to a wider rock audience. That was John Stewart with Stevie Nicks and Gold on The Collective.
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0: Welcome back to The Collective as we feature songs with guest musicians. I'm Lance DeLille. Released in 1995 from Don Henley's Greatest Hits album, Actual Miles, Henley's Greatest Hits, his cynical social commentary song featured contributions from singer Sheryl Crow, directly on the chorus. Crow had previously worked with Henley as a backing singer on his 1989 album, The End of the Innocents, and he served as a mentor, encouraging her to transition from backing vocals to her own solo career. A song exploring themes of celebrity culture, excess, and disillusionment in Los Angeles, here's Don Henley with Sheryl Crow and The Garden of Allah on The Collective.

you, and I was summoned to the halls of power in the heavenly courts, and I dined with the deities who looked upon me with favor for my talents, my creativity. And we sat beneath the palms in the warm afternoons and drank the wine with Fitzgerald and Huxley. And they pawned a biting phrase from tongues hot with blood and drained their pens of bitter ink, vainly reaching for the bottle full of empty ends, branded specially for the ones who had come with great expectations to the perfumed halls of Allah. For their time

I am an expert witness, because I say I am. And I said, gentlemen, and I use that word loosely, I will testify for you. I'm a gun for hire, I'm a saint, I'm a liar, because there are no facts, there is no truth, just data to be manipulated. I can get you any result you like. What's it worth to you? Because there is no wrong, there is no right. And I

Released in 1987 from Richard Marx's self-titled debut album, his debut single introduced himself to listeners while quietly introducing members of one of America's most successful rock bands. The recording featured Joe Walsh on slide guitar and Timothy B. Schmidt on background vocals from the Eagles. Walsh's guitar work gave the track a distinctively West Coast rock identity, while Schmidt contributed high tenor backing vocals. The single reached the Billboard Top 10 and helped launch Richard Marx into mainstream success. That was Richard Marx with Joe Walsh and Timothy B. Schmidt and Don't Mean Nothing. On The Collective, I'm Lance DeLille. Recorded in 1989 and released from the album Journeyman, this single marked a commercial comeback period for Eric Clapton. The recording features Phil Collins on drums. Already one of the most recognizable musicians in the world through Genesis and his solo career, Collins approached the track not as a featured star, but as a supporting musician focused entirely on strengthening the groove. Here's Eric Clapton with Phil Collins and Bad Love on The Collective.

0: The single became a major rock hit and later won the Grammy Award for Best Male Vocal Performance in 1991. That was Eric Clapton with Phil Collins and Bad Love on The Collective.
1: Stand by. The Collective with Lance DeLille returns in a moment.
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0: Welcome back to The Collective as we feature songs with guest musicians. I'm Lance DeLille. Released in 1991 as the title track from the album Hey Stupid, Alice Cooper assembled one of the most impressive collections of guest musicians found on a rock album of that era. Alongside Cooper's core studio band featuring guitarist Steph Burns, future Bon Jovi's bassist Hugh McDonald, and Bryan Adams drummer Mickey Curry, the song featured appearance from Guns N' Roses' Slash, Joe Satriani, and the legendary Ozzy Osbourne. Ozzy, sharing the background vocal duties with Cooper, helped turn the song into a major hard rock collaboration between two of heavy metal's most recognizable voices. This is Alice Cooper with Ozzy Osbourne, Slash, and Joe Satriani, and Hey Stupid, on The Collective.

Released in 1981 from the album Somewhere in England, the song originally began as a track intended for Ringo Starr. The early version featured Starr on drums and guide vocals, though he later felt the song set outside his vocal range. Following the death of John Lennon in late 1980, George Harrison reworked the track into a tribute to his former bandmate, keeping Ringo's original drum performance intact. In February of 1981, Paul McCartney and his wife Linda McCartney and Denny Laing of Wings added backing vocals and instrumentation at Harrison's home studio, creating one of the closest moments to a Beatle reunion after the group's breakup. Produced by Harrison and Ray Cooper, the session also included the presence of longtime Beatles producer George Martin and engineer Jeff Emerick. The song reached number 2 on the Billboard Hot 100 and became one of Harrison's most emotionally significant solo releases. That was George Harrison with Paul McCartney and Ringo Starr, and all those years ago. On The Collective, I'm Lance DeLille. Producer Quincy Jones wanted to bridge pop and rock audiences, so he invited Edward Van Halen to contribute a guitar solo. After some convincing, it was really Quincy Jones on the phone, Edward Van Halen reportedly arrived at the session, reworked part of the arrangement himself, and recorded the now-famous guitar solo in a single session. In addition, members of the band Toto, Steve Lukather on rhythm guitar and bass, and Jeff Porcaro on drums, provided the foundation for the track, with Steve Porcaro contributing to the synthesizers. Recorded in 1982 and released in 1983, the song became one of the most defining crossover recordings of modern pop music, reaching to number 1 on the Billboard Hot 100, winning multiple Grammy Awards in 1984, and helped Thriller become the best-selling album in music history. This is Michael Jackson, with members of Toto and Edward Van Halen, and Beat It, on The Collective.

0: That was Michael Jackson with members of Toto and Edward Van Halen, and Beat It on The Collective. Thanks for tuning into The Collective this week as we featured songs with guest musicians. For The Collective, I'm Lance DeLille. We'll see you soon. Bye for now.
1: You've been listening to The Collective with Lance DeLille. Written and produced by Lance DeLille. Engineered at Listen Entertainment Studios in Gatineau, Quebec. The Collective has been a Listen Entertainment production. Until then, this is the beginning's end.
2: From the National Newsroom of the Canadian Press, I'm Don Mitchell. A source briefed on the ongoing trade negotiations between Canada and the U.S. believes Ottawa is unlikely to grant America's dairy sector direct access to major Canadian retailers. The insider said the scale of U.S. imports potentially overwhelming Canada's supply management system is one reason. The other is the likelihood of violating Bill C-202, which limits the extent to which trade talks can change the system. Canadian dairy farmers are warning against concessions involving their sector as trade talks intensified this week amid a looming 50% American tariff on a range of Canadian goods set to take place on August 19th. Mounties in BC's Okanagan say they're investigating a series of fires believed to have been set intentionally at an urban park. A statement from the RCMP in Kelowna said officers and firefighters responded to several small fires east of the city center late afternoon on Wednesday. Residents and people in the park acted quickly and extinguished the blazes, which were close together. The province's southern interior has been hardest hit by a recent surge in fire activity, with an out-of-control blaze near Clinton in the South Cariboo region, prompting evacuation alerts earlier this week. Police in Thailand say the assailant in a deadly school shooting on the outskirts of Bangkok was only 14 years old. Investigators say he targeted the school in what they call a premeditated attack, killing multiple staff members and injuring more than 30 people. ABC's Britt Clinette. They still don't know the condition of two people aboard a helicopter that crashed while helping to battle a large Utah wildfire. The chopper, which crashed south of Salt Lake City, was one of seven working on a blaze caused by lightning last month. The National Transportation Safety Board and FAA say they will investigate. Meanwhile, 10 of the Canadian Armed Forces' old Hercules tactical aircraft are getting a new lease on life as much-needed water bombers. Ottawa is selling the aircraft to a BC-based aerospace company, Coulson Aviation, that will convert them into firefighting aircraft. Canada's Secretary of State for Defense Procurement, Stephen Fuhr, says countries around the world desperately need more firefighting capacity as wildfires become more prevalent.
3: Yeah, these airplanes are needed. And they, whether it be a Herc or a CL-515 or a Dash 8 from Conair, these airplanes bring hope to many, many people who are dealing with really bad situations.
2: The CEO of Coulson Aviation says the first plane should be refitted within the next year and out fighting forest fires. And in New York, the prosecution rested its case in the trial of a man facing a second-degree murder charge for the death of his 9-year-old daughter from Montreal. Today, jurors finished watching a New York State police video based on data from the man's phone and his car's location. Luciano Fratolin is also charged with concealment of a human corpse. The 46-year-old has pled not guilty to both charges, and it's uncertain if Fratolin will testify in his own defense, with the trial expected to continue on Monday. This is the Canadian Press. In sports, the Blue Jays and the Phillies are now underway after a weather delay in Philadelphia. It's the opening game in a 3-game road trip for the Jays, with newly acquired pitcher Jose Seriano making his first start for Toronto. Midfielder Giulio Bonatti scored late in the first half, and goalkeeper Anika Toth made 4 saves, powering the visiting Halifax Tides to a 1-0 win over the Montreal Roses in Northern Super League action at Stade Boreal. Just 10 kilometers down the road at IGA Stadium, defending champion Ben Shelton of the United States kept his dream alive of a repeat at the National Bank Open. The 5th-seeded American cruised past Belgium's Gijou Bergs in straight sets to reach the 4th round. And Leila Fernandez of Laval, Quebec advanced to the round of 16 at the National Bank Open Women's Tennis Tournament in Toronto today. The 23-year-old ousted 5th-seeded Russian Mira Andreeva in straight sets to advance. Fernandez earned her first win over a world top 10 opponent this season. From the Canadian Press, I'm Don Mitchell.

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1: A movie about the life and career of football legend John Madden has been sidelined from theaters. Instead, the David O. Russell-directed film that stars Nicolas Cage as the football coach turned broadcaster turned video game namesake is going to stream directly on Prime Video November 18th. The movie, titled Madden, also stars Christian Bale as iconic Raiders owner Al Davis. Rihanna found love in a hopeless place, and she may be finding herself back in the recording studio. That's at least according to her partner, A$AP Rocky. He told BET's The Jason Lee Show that Rihanna is working on something. He didn't offer more details, but any Rihanna album would be her first since 2016.
2: Tell me what you remember.
1: Charlize Theron doesn't remember it, but the Oscar winner who features in this summer's The Odyssey was born 50 years ago today in South Africa. Brian Clark, ABC News.

0: From the National Newsroom of the Canadian Press, I'm Don Mitchell. Canada U.S. Trade Minister Dominic LeBlanc is set to return to Washington on Monday to resume trade talks with his U.S. counterpart. LeBlanc met again Friday with trade representative Jameson Greer plus industry groups and various senators. A new round of 50% American tariffs on a range of Canadian goods is set to take effect on August 19th. Unlike most of Trump's other tariffs, these would have no exemptions for goods that comply with the Canada-U.S.-Mexico Agreement on Trade. Canada's unemployment rate edged lower to 6.4% in July as the economy added 75,000 jobs. CIBC senior economist Andrew Grantham says the strength was a surprise.
1: Certainly, you know, it's stronger growth than we were maybe anticipating a few months ago, and is consistent with what we're seeing in terms of the GDP figures, that the Canadian economy is recovering, even though, you know, we do see that there's more slack in the economy to go.
0: Grantham says the recovery will need to continue before a Bank of Canada rate hike is on the table. Ontario MP Larry Brock has become the third Conservative MP to resign from the House of Commons this summer. His departure means there will be at least 12 by-elections before the Carney government's second anniversary.
2: The Prime Minister can call a by-election to fill a vacant seat at least 47 days after a vacancy, but can wait upwards of 7 months. Three by-elections are taking place on August 31st, one each in BC, Ontario, and Quebec, all due to MPs leaving for other opportunities. Prime Minister Mark Carney has not called a by-election in one other vacant Quebec seat, while Brock and three other MPs are set to resign in the coming weeks. Conservative leader Pierre Poilievre regained a seat in the House by winning an Alberta by-election last summer. The Liberals won three by-elections in April, two of which were triggered by resignations. David Baxter, The Canadian Press, Ottawa.
0: Toronto police have charged two 18-year-old men with first-degree murder in last month's deadly shooting at the Salsa on St. Clair Festival. The shooting killed two people and hurt five others. Police Chief Myron Demkew says an active shooter alert was provided as quickly as possible on the day.
3: These kinds of events, as you know, that day are extremely dynamic, and there's a lot of information coming in to our call centers, to police officers on the ground, from our police officers on the ground. So we always look for opportunities to make sure we're getting it as right as we can. And of course, in the aftermath of this, the same has happened.
0: Police say 13,000 people were at the festival when gunfire erupted. And a priceless Picasso painting has been formally turned over to authorities in Wisconsin. The rare Picasso etching, signed by the famed Spanish artist, was found in the back bedroom of a building and turned over to Milwaukee police. Timothy Dirt says he was recently going through one of his vacant properties after an eviction and found the dust-covered art behind a door.
4: I went from winning the lottery to I have a precious piece of art that the FBI is looking for. So, very scary moment.
0: Police say the art was stolen from a local gallery 8 years ago and are investigating the disappearance despite questions about the statute of limitations involving the theft. This is the Canadian Press. In sports, the Blue Jays and the Phillies are now underway after a weather delay in Philadelphia. It's the opening game in a three-game road trip for the Jays, with newly acquired pitcher Jose Seriano making his first start for Toronto. Midfielder Giulia Benatti scored late in the first half, and goalkeeper Anika Toth made four saves, powering the visiting Halifax Tides to a 1-0 win over the Montreal Roses in Northern Super League action at Stade Boreal, just 10 kilometers down the road at IGA Stadium. Defending champion Ben Shelton of the United States kept his dream alive of a repeat at the National Bank Open. The fifth-seeded American cruised past Belgium's Gijou Bergs in straight sets to reach the fourth round. And Leila Fernandez of Laval, Quebec advanced to the round of 16 at the National Bank Open women's tennis tournament in Toronto today. The 23-year-old ousted fifth-seeded Russian Mira Andreeva in straight sets to advance. Fernandez earned her first win over a world top 10 opponent this season. From the Canadian Press, I'm Don Mitchell.

Say bonjour. I'm David McLeod from NCI-FM, based out of Winnipeg and Thompson, Manitoba. 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

0: From the National Newsroom of the Canadian Press, I'm Don Mitchell. Mounties in BC's southern interior say they have five suspicious fires under investigation after several residents reported one blaze on Wednesday. Terry Evans recalls driving home from picking up groceries with his wife at a marina on the north shore of BC's Shuswap Lake when they spotted a brush fire in a ditch. He says residents scrambled to bring water in hopes of dousing the flames.
1: One gentleman was running down the road with a bucket and a cooler full of water, and another one was trying to untangle his hose at the top of his driveway, and we just saw the fire in the ditch, and then in a matter of 25, 30 seconds, all of a sudden it was up one of the cedar trees and it started to candle.
0: The fires were extinguished, but Evan says they stirred trauma among residents who recall the ferocious blaze that destroyed more than 170 structures in the area in 2023. Meanwhile, 10 of the Canadian Armed Forces' old Hercules aircraft will get a new lease on life as water bombers. They're being sold to a BC-based aerospace company. Canada's Secretary of State for Defense Procurement, Stephen Fuhrer, says countries around the world desperately need more water bombers as wildfires become more prevalent.
2: Yeah, these airplanes are needed. And they, whether it be a Herc or a CL-515 or a Dash 8 from Conair, these airplanes bring hope to many, many people who are dealing with really bad situations.
0: The CEO of Coulson Aviation says his company should be done refitting the first Hercules within the next year. Stateside, the U.S. Senate has approved a new effort to make Moscow pay for the war in Ukraine. There's bipartisan support for a Russian sanctions bill named after late Senator Lindsey Graham that made it through the Senate Friday. Graham's sister, who is currently filling his seat, Darlene Graham, called for House passage of the legislation that would impose additional sanctions on Russia and other countries that support its invasion of Ukraine, including China and India.
3: Lindsey was committed to achieving a peaceful resolution to this war, and I'm confident that these sanctions will pave the way.
0: Following the Senate's approval, Ukrainian President Volodymyr Zelensky expressed his gratitude to the U.S. Senate in a social media post. And the makers of the U.S. version of Frosted Flakes, Fruit Loops, and Rice Krispies is speeding up its plan to drop synthetic dyes from its cereals a year ahead of schedule. The Associated Press's Marcella Sanchez has details.
4: W.K. Kellogg says it will remove artificial colors from all of its cereals by the end of this year. It's also invested in equipment to help make the transition to natural colors. In addition, Kellogg says it's removing BHT, an artificial preservative, from the small number of cereals that still contain it. The company has faced pressure for years to remove artificial ingredients from its cereals. That pressure has grown under Health Secretary Robert F. Kennedy Jr., who's urged food companies to phase out petroleum-based artificial dyes.
0: In Canada and other countries, Kellogg's has already been using natural colorings for years. This is the Canadian Press. In sports, Canada's last title hope at the National Bank Open, Leila Fernandez upset fifth-seeded Russian Mira Andreeva in straight sets Friday on the women's side of the event to advance to the round of 16. Fernandez will next face 11-seeded Naomi Osaka of Japan in Toronto. Midfielder Julia Bonatti scored late in the first half, and goalkeeper Anna Katoff made four saves. That powered the visiting Halifax Tides over the Montreal Roses 1-0 in Northern Super League action tonight. Bonatti scored 1 minute into first half stoppage time as the fourth-place Tides won their sixth game of the season. Canada beat Finland 6-3 in a semifinal at the Hlinka-Gretzky Cup in Edmonton. That sets up a U.S.-Canada final for gold on Saturday. The Americans beat Slovakia 5-2 in the other semi on Friday. And Bo Hostler made an 11-foot birdie on his final hole Friday for a 3-under-67 that gave him a one-stroke lead in the Wyndham Championship in North Carolina. The event is the final piece of the PGA Tour's regular season. From the Canadian Press, I'm Don Mitchell.
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0: From the National Newsroom of the Canadian Press, I'm Don Mitchell. Mounties in BC's southern interior say they have five suspicious fires under investigation after several residents reported one blaze on Wednesday. Terry Evans recalls driving home from picking up groceries with his wife at a marina on the north shore of BC's Shuswap Lake when they spotted a brush fire in a ditch. He says residents scrambled to bring water in hopes of dousing the flames.
1: One gentleman was running down the road with a bucket and a cooler full of water, and another one was trying to untangle his hose at the top of his driveway, and we just saw the fire in the ditch. And then in a matter of 25, 30 seconds, all of a sudden it was up one of the cedar trees and it started to candle.
0: The fires were extinguished, but Evan says they stirred trauma among residents who recall the ferocious blaze that destroyed more than 170 structures in the area in 2023. Meanwhile, 10 of the Canadian Armed Forces' old Hercules aircraft will get a new lease on life as water bombers. They're being sold to a BC-based aerospace company. Canada's Secretary of State for Defense Procurement, Stephen Fuhrer, says countries around the world desperately need more water bombers as wildfires become more prevalent.
2: Yeah, these airplanes are needed. And they, whether it be a Herc or a CL-515 or a Dash 8 from Conair, these airplanes bring hope to many, many people who are dealing with really bad situations.
0: The CEO of Coulson Aviation says his company should be done refitting the first Hercules within the next year. Stateside, the U.S. Senate has approved a new effort to make Moscow pay for the war in Ukraine. There's bipartisan support for a Russian sanctions bill named after late Senator Lindsey Graham that made it through the Senate Friday. Graham's sister, who's currently filling his seat, Darlene Graham, called for House passage of the legislation that would impose additional sanctions on Russia and other countries that support its invasion of Ukraine, including China and India.
3: Lindsey was committed to achieving a peaceful resolution to this war, and I'm confident that these sanctions will pave the way.
0: Union workers will begin job action on August 17th by launching a ban on wearing uniforms, but no transit services are expected to be disrupted. Operator Coast Mountain Bus Company says in a statement that it is committed to the collective bargaining process in reaching a fair agreement, and no service disruptions are anticipated. And there appears to be bipartisan support for a Russian sanctions bill named after the late Senator Lindsey Graham, and it made it through the Senate on Friday. Graham's sister, Darlene Graham, who is currently filling his seat, called for House passage of the legislation that would impose additional sanctions on Russia and other countries that support its invasion of Ukraine.
3: He believed that this was the most consequential piece of legislation that he had ever led, and I'm proud to have carried the torch to the finish line.
0: The legislation, which heads to the House next, allows the president to impose tariffs on the world's top five purchasers of Russian oil or natural gas, including China and India. This is the Canadian Press. In sports, Toronto reliever Tyler Rogers allowed two runs in the ninth inning after he twice loaded the bases, but was able to retire All-Star outfielder Brandon Marsh on a groundout to end the game. The Toronto Blue Jays with a 5-4 win over the Philadelphia Phillies on Friday night. The Blue Jays send Max Scherzer to the mound against the Phillies' Aaron Nola in Saturday's second set of a three-game weekend series. In the CFL, the Ottawa Redblacks are still searching for their first victory of the season after a 42-20 loss to the Saskatchewan Roughriders on Friday. The Redblacks are now winless in eight games this season and have a 14-game regular season losing streak dating back to the 2025. Leila Fernandez of Laval, Quebec advanced to the round of 16 at the National Bank Open Women's Tennis Tournament in Toronto on Friday. The 23-year-old ousted fifth-seeded Russian Mira Andreeva in straight sets to advance. And Bo Hostler is the 36-hole leader at the Wyndham Championship in North Carolina after making an 11-foot birdie putt on the final hole that gave him a one-shot lead over Ben James and Jordan Smith. From the Canadian Press, I'm Don Mitchell. Thank you.

0: From the National Newsroom of the Canadian Press, I'm Lisa Laporte. A new wildfire west of Okanagan Lake in British Columbia has forced evacuations around the small community of Summerland. The regional district of Okanagan Similkameen's Emergency Operations Center says the fire was first detected Friday afternoon. It has since grown to 50 square kilometers. Spokesperson Eric Thompson says the fire was showing aggressive behavior. The evacuations come about a week after the Bradley Creek wildfire to the north destroyed about 230 homes on the Okanagan Indian Band Reserve and forced thousands of people to flee. The prosecution has wrapped up its case against a man accused of killing his 9-year-old daughter who lived in Montreal. Canadian Press reporter Marique Glorieux Strikeman says the jury finished watching a 5-hour video recreating the route that Luciano Fratolin may have taken around the time the girl was killed.
1: New York State Police created the video based on data from the man's phone and his car's location. The video showed where police say the phone and vehicle traveled during a period where they believe he killed the girl. Later, the defense called a private investigator to the stand as their first witness in the case. He testified that there may have been a rock on the girl's body weighing close to 100 pounds. Under cross-examination from the prosecution, he was not able to confirm whether he had measured the same rock police had found on the body.
0: Fratolin will testify in his defense. He's pleaded not guilty to second-degree murder and concealment of a human corpse in New York. Some of Canada's old military aircraft will get a new lease on life as water bombers. The federal government said Friday it will sell 10 CC-130H Hercules transports to BC-based aerospace company Coulson Aviation. The Alberta government says it shut down 20 trucking companies in the province since October, including one involved in a fatal crash in Manitoba. Transport Minister Devin Dreeshan says an investigation found Conquer Transportation had willful and sustained noncompliance.
2: Would you mind if I got a ride home with my friend?
3: If I was your father, I'd say no. But I'm your grandfather, so I say, wear a seatbelt, call me if he gets handsy.
2: We're just running lines.
3: Whatever they call it these days.
0: And the Netflix Sandler connection continues with the coming-of-age musical comedy drama Don't Say Good Luck. The Happy Madison production stars comedian Adam Sandler's daughter, Sunny. She plays a high school theater student whose school play aspirations are complicated by the illness of her mother, played by Melanie Lynskey. The movie also stars Steve Buscemi, Stephanie Beatriz, and Max Greenfield and starts streaming on Netflix on August 14th. This is the Canadian Press. In sports, the Toronto Blue Jays edged the Philadelphia Phillies 5-4 in Major League Baseball action Friday. In CFL action, the Ottawa Redblacks are still winless this season after a 42-20 loss to the Saskatchewan Roughriders. Canada's Leila Fernandez booked a spot in the round of 16 at the National Bank Open with an upset over fifth-seeded Mira Andreeva of Russia. Fernandez says she's motivated to keep up her solid play at the WTA Tour event.
4: Hearing that I'm the lone Canadian, of course, there's a little bit of pressure, but also a lot more motivation, amusement, and reasons to keep going in the path that I'm in.
0: Fernandez was also entered in the doubles draw, but lost in the first round. And Canada beat Finland 6-3 in the semifinals at the Hlinka Gretzky Cup in Edmonton. They'll face off against the U.S. in tomorrow's final. From the Canadian Press, I'm Lisa Laporte.

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Cool.

Schwena from 18 Siach. Jagonade do 98.1 in White Horse, 90.5 in the communities. The beat of the deafened drummer.

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1: Oh, I'm sorry. 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
0: Oh, really?
1: So nice to hear from you, man.
0: Maybe
1: bye!

If you put stuff on layaway at the dollar store, you might be a Redskin. 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

0: From the National Newsroom of the Canadian Press, I'm Naira Ahmed. More than 20,000 residents have been forced to evacuate British Columbia communities near Okanagan Lake overnight as an explosive wildfire surged towards them, destroying homes in its path. Evacuation orders cover the entire community of Summerland, some 12,000 residents, while a further 8,000 were told to flee in and around Peachland, both located on the western shore of the lake. There is no word yet on how much property has been destroyed, but the Bald Range wildfire overwhelmed a smaller community of Fogler to rapidly close the 15-kilometer distance to Summerland in just a few hours. Meanwhile, a number of BC farmers and ranchers are defying wildfire evacuation orders in order to protect homes and livelihoods they've built over multiple generations.
1: Some farmers are choosing to stay and set up hoses to spray their crops, protecting their investments and their income. For ranchers, not all animals can be easily moved, like cattle. Moving them by truck can stress the animals, so some BC ranchers have chosen to stay, partly because it's easier to move large herds over land to safety. Officials have remained adamant wildfire evacuation orders should be taken seriously, but BC Premier David Eby has acknowledged farmers face tough choices. Jason White, The Canadian Press.
0: To the trade front now, a new round of 50% American tariffs on a range of Canadian goods is set to take effect in less than 2 weeks. Canadian dairy farmers are warning against any concessions involving their sector as trade talks intensify with the U.S. ahead of Donald Trump's tariff deadline. Trump has complained repeatedly about the level of U.S. dairy farmers' access to Canada's market. A source briefed on the ongoing negotiations, not authorized to speak publicly, told the Canadian Press that Ottawa has told provinces not to expect major changes to the supply management regime. Toronto police have vowed to step up security around major street festivals after a deadly shooting last month at the Salsa on St. Clair Festival. This weekend is the city's popular Taste of the Danforth Festival. Organizers say they've gone the extra mile with the security arrangements as the event returns from a 2-year hiatus amid heightened safety concerns. The shooting that killed 2 people last month has stirred fears of gun violence during Toronto's busy summer event season. Canadian premiers from Eastern Canada are heading to Vermont this weekend to have meetings with New England governors and Eastern Canadian premiers. The annual conference will focus on regional security, economic cooperation, and strengthening cross-border supply chains. Nova Scotia Premier Tim Houston says leaders will also discuss the impact of U.S. tariffs and ways to build more resilient trade relationships. And a multi-year project by the federal government is aimed at identifying areas of the country that lack local news coverage. The idea is to map out areas where there is no news coverage at all and areas where news outlets aren't meeting critical information needs. This is the Canadian Press. In sports, the Toronto Blue Jays, who almost blew a 5-2 ninth-inning lead last night in Philadelphia before salvaging a 5-4 rain-delayed win, will hand the ball to veteran right-hander Max Scherzer today in the second set of a 3-game weekend series against the Phillies. There are 2 games in the CFL today, including a battle of division leaders between the Montreal Alouettes and the visiting Edmonton Elks. In the second game, the BC Lions host the Hamilton Tiger Cats. Canada will play the United States in today's gold medal final of the Hlinka Gretzky Cup at Rogers Place in Edmonton. Canada scored 4 times in the third period last night to beat Finland 6-3 in one semifinal. Finland and Slovakia will play for bronze. Action continues today at the National Bank Open Tennis Tournament in Toronto and Montreal, and Canada's quest for a berth in the next men's Olympic soccer tournament has come to an end at the CONCACAF Under-20 Championship in Mexico. From the Canadian Press, I'm Naira Ahmed.
2: Hello, I'm Barbara. I live in Jake's Corner. I work in Watson Lake, and I listen to Shone FM, Indigenous Radio.

Darling, I've wasted a lot of years not seeing the real you. But tonight your beauty is shining through. And I never took the time to let you know. So before he takes you away, please let me say.

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You're listening to Shone FM 98.1 in Whitehorse, 90.5 in the communities. 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

0: From the National Newsroom of the Canadian Press, I'm Naira Ahmed. A fast-moving and rapidly growing wildfire in British Columbia's interior has now forced the evacuations of over 20,000 residents near Okanagan Lake and destroyed homes in its path. Social media videos showed multiple homes ablaze as residents fled overnight with fire on both sides of the road. Evacuation orders cover the entire community of Summerland with a population of 12,000, while a further 8,000 were told to flee in and around Peachland. The blaze was first reported at 5:30 p.m. Friday, but it exploded in size, burning 50 square kilometers in a few hours. Officials have not yet tallied the destruction from the blaze. Meanwhile, another Ontario community hit by flooding has declared a state of emergency. Southwold Township near London in southern Ontario says the declaration was made on Friday morning as heavy rains moved across the region. The community is at least the third Ontario municipality to do so in the past week. The federal government is working on a multi-year project that would identify areas of Canada that lack local news coverage.
1: The idea is to map out news deserts where there are no local outlets at all, in areas of news poverty, where outlets aren't meeting critical information needs. That might be a place where newsrooms have been so cut back that no one is regularly covering City Hall. There hasn't historically been a feasible way to keep track of this data, but AI is now making that possible. Researchers will also make use of a network of human verifiers, which includes local librarians, to confirm their findings. Anya Cutadeglia, The Canadian Press, Ottawa.
0: Toronto's police chief is vowing increased security at the city's major street festivals, just as one takes place this weekend.
2: The pledge from Toronto's police chief comes after two arrests in last month's fatal shooting at the Salsa on St. Clair Street Festival. Chief Myron Demkew has tried to reassure the city ahead of another busy weekend, headlined by the popular Greektown festival Taste of the Danforth. That festival returns after a two-year hiatus. Its organizers say they've worked with police and private security for months on what they call a comprehensive safety plan. Jason White, The Canadian Press, Toronto.
0: And after losing a multi-million dollar lawsuit on Friday in New Mexico over the youth mental health crisis, Facebook's parent company Meta vowed to appeal the landmark ruling. Meta insists it would work hard to keep people safe on the platform. ABC's Elizabeth Schulz.
3: A New Mexico judge ordering Meta to pay $567 million in penalties and make changes to its apps, saying they harm children's mental health.
4: Now they must pay the price for the choice that they made to put profits over children's safety.
3: The judge ruling for users under age 18, Meta must eliminate push notifications at night and during school hours, hide like counts, add safeguards for AI chatbots, and put new time limits on the apps, no more than 90 hours per month.
0: This is the Canadian Press. In sports, the Toronto Blue Jays, who almost blew a 5-2 ninth-inning lead last night in Philadelphia before salvaging a 5-4 rain-delayed win, will hand the ball to veteran right-hander Max Scherzer today in the second set of a three-game weekend series against the Phillies. There are two games in the CFL today, including a battle of division leaders between the Montreal Alouettes and the visiting Edmonton Elks. In the second game, the BC Lions host the Hamilton Tiger Cats. Canada will play the United States in today's gold medal final of the Hlinka Gretzky Cup at Rogers Place in Edmonton. Canada scored four times in the third period last night to beat Finland 6-3 in one semifinal. Finland and Slovakia will play for bronze. Action continues today at the National Bank Open Tennis Tournament in Toronto and Montreal. And Canada's quest for a berth in the next men's Olympic soccer tournament has come to an end at the CONCACAF Under-20 Championship in Mexico. From the Canadian Press, I'm Naira Ahmed.
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7: The first atmosphere on a rocky exoplanet in a habitable zone. This week on Planetary Radio. I'm Sarah El Ahmed of the Planetary Society, with more of the human adventure across our solar system and beyond. For the first time, scientists have detected an atmosphere on a rocky world orbiting in the habitable zone of another star. This week I'm joined by the lead author on that discovery, Colin Cherubim, a NASA Hubble Fellow at the University of Chicago. Then Bruce Betts, our chief scientist, joins me for What's Up, where we're going to dig into the very first detection of an exoplanet atmosphere ever, and its surprising connection to this week's guest. If you love Planetary Radio and want to stay informed about the latest space discoveries, make sure you hit that subscribe button on your favorite podcasting platform. By subscribing, you'll never miss an episode filled with new and awe-inspiring ways to know the cosmos and our place within it. One of the greatest questions humanity has ever asked is whether or not we're alone in the universe. Is there life beyond our planet? To truly get at the heart of that question, though, we need to understand the conditions under which life arose on our own planet, and then search for those conditions elsewhere among the stars. It's true that there could be other circumstances under which life can thrive, perhaps in the subsurface liquid water oceans of an exomoon, or maybe in situations that we haven't even fathomed. But for now, we only have one example of a world that's teeming with life, our Earth. If we could find a similar world out there in the vastness beyond our solar system, it would be extraordinary. As of the date of this recording, humanity has confirmed 6,333 exoplanets, worlds orbiting stars beyond our solar system. And there are thousands more candidates waiting for follow-up observations. But the vast majority of these worlds are nothing like Earth. We've found hot Jupiters, mini Neptunes, lava worlds, rogue planets, endless permutations of possibilities out there orbiting other stars. But a world like our own? That's something that we've yet to see. The search is still ongoing, but it took a major leap forward with the world that we're about to discuss today. The exoplanet is called LHS 1140b. It's a super Earth, about 1.5 times the size of our planet and roughly 5.5 times its mass. It orbits a small, cool red dwarf star about 49 light years away in the constellation Cetus. It's not only a rocky world, but it orbits in its star's habitable zone, just the right distance that liquid water could conceivably exist on its surface. We don't yet know whether or not it has an ocean, but each new piece of evidence makes this world more and more intriguing. And now we know something else. It actually has an atmosphere, a layer of gas shrouding it that can insulate and protect its surface. When researchers observed LHS 1140b, they didn't find an atmosphere that's like Earth's, but they did find an atmosphere of helium, the second most abundant element in the universe. As our guest is going to explain, that helium can tell us a great deal, not only about this world, but perhaps about the evolution of rocky worlds with atmospheres. To walk us through how this discovery happened and what it means, I'm joined by the lead author on this paper, Dr. Colin Cherubin. He's a NASA Hubble Fellow at the University of Chicago who recently completed his PhD at Harvard. His team's paper is called Helium Escaping from the Atmosphere of a Nearby Rocky Exoplanet Orbiting in a Habitable Zone, and it was published in the journal Science on July 16th, 2026. Hey, Colin. Thanks for joining me.
8: Hey, Sarah. Thanks for having me here.
7: And congratulations on your PhD. I understand that just happened recently.
8: Yeah, thanks so much. Yeah, I just finished up at Harvard University in the Earth and Planetary Science Department in May.
7: So you've had one of the most unusual paths in astrophysics that I've kind of come across as I've been interviewing people, right? You got a chemistry degree, you were a professional drummer, a high school teacher, and then off to get all of this science, all this background in exploring worlds. How did that long, winding road lead you to hunting atmospheres on other worlds?
8: Yeah, I suppose it was a bit unusual. The truth is, one day I went to my gym in Boston when I was a high school teacher, and the guy working behind the counter said, "Hey, what's your favorite element?" I said, "What?" And I kind of did a double take, like, is he talking to me? And I was like, "Chemical element?" He said, "Yeah." I said, "Well, it's funny you ask because I'm a chemistry teacher." And so I told him it was carbon, which I know some people will think is a cop-out, but I mean, you can't really beat carbon. And I said, "Why?" And he said, "Oh, I'm just reading this book. I was just curious." And I said, "Okay, what's the book?" And it was Cosmos by Carl Sagan. And I was aware of the reboot by Neil deGrasse Tyson, the TV show, and sort of aware of the book and Carl Sagan, but I didn't really know much about it. And it looked interesting, so I picked it up and I read it. And I just, it sounds cliche, but it changed my life. And I was really, really inspired. And it kind of snowballed into what started as more like pop sci, you know, Neil deGrasse Tyson and Carl Sagan and folks like that, and podcasts and things. And then I just became more and more curious and thought like, hey, maybe I can actually engage with this kind of academically. And so I started trying to read academic literature and sort of cold emailing grad students and professors and just asking questions. And eventually, you know, I was kind of looking for something more intellectually and always wanted to do science. And I thought, hey, maybe I can actually, you know, try to go get a PhD in this. And so I did a lot of like online courses to try to, you know, get a better foundation in like computer science and physics and things like that. And I took a job teaching physics very intentionally to try to strengthen that background. And yeah, applied to a bunch of programs and didn't get into any of them, and took some feedback and got some experience and then reapplied and then got into Harvard.
7: I think it's really interesting just how many people Carl Sagan inspired. I mean, honestly, he was a huge part of my journey because Cosmos was something that inspired me when I was a kid. And now here I am working at the organization that he co-founded, right? I can't even put to words how many people's lives have been completely changed by that. And I wish we could tell him, you know?
8: Yeah, it's a shame we can't. I think he would be really, I don't know, moved by some of the things that we see today. You know, I recently went back and just read that book again towards the end of my PhD, and it was a completely different experience because, you know, I'm reading through and I'm thinking, oh, well, actually, that's not quite right. And, oh, man, if only he could know, you know, how many planets are, you know, discovered today, et cetera, et cetera. So, yeah, things, you know, especially in exoplanet science, things have changed so much. Yeah,
7: I mean, they really, really have. And I think, you know, this paper is a really great example of this because one of your PhD advisors, I think, is David Charbonneau. Is that right?
8: That's right.
7: Yeah. So he was part of the team that made the very first detection of an atmosphere on an exoplanet. And that was back in 2001, right? So not that long ago. And of course, it was hot Jupiter classic, right? But now 25 years later, you two are co-authors on the first atmosphere.

0: reminiscing about at that time, I think he said he kind of speculated and thought, oh, maybe someday we can do this for, you know, sort of an Earth-like, more rocky, smaller planet. But I think at that time it felt far-fetched to him, and it felt like maybe a bit of a pipe dream, or, you know, I hope I'm not getting him wrong. Maybe it was more of just an engineering challenge that he thought inevitably would be solved, or maybe it was all of these things. I don't know. But, you know, the way he kind of reminisced about it, and then 25 years later, he's got a student that he's guided and helped along, and together here we are, having discovered that atmosphere that he kind of dreamt about in a way.
1: I think what's funny about this is, at least from my understanding of the arc of this story, you didn't originally go seeking to find an atmosphere on a, you know, rocky world in the habitable zone, right? You were actually kind of interested in this kind of part of the arc of planetary evolution, that moment where the atmosphere is dominated by helium. Was that actually what you were trying to look for?
0: Yeah. The fact that it was a habitable zone planet was a total bonus. I was working on a lot of theory, not just observation, but theory work as a PhD student. And I developed a model that simulates how exoplanet atmospheres evolve over time. And I was specifically predicting helium-dominated atmospheres on a select number of planets. And LHS 1140b just sort of happened to be one of them. And I thought, well, hey, that's a really interesting target. You know, it's a rocky world in the habitable zone that has received tons of attention. It's nearby, so it's easy to observe. And I thought, well, why don't we just start here and test the theory with this really fascinating planet? And lo and behold, it was the first detection.
1: Can you talk a little bit about how these planets start out and why this moment when helium is dominating the atmosphere is so interesting?
0: So we think most planets, when they form in what's called the protoplanetary disk. And this is kind of the leftover gas and dust encircling a star when a star sort of collapses from a giant molecular cloud and ignites fusion and such. And so you have this leftover disk circling the star, and slowly particles start to accumulate through gravity. And, you know, you build up these pebbles, and then the pebbles kind of coalesce, and you get planets. And most material in the universe actually is hydrogen and helium. These are the most abundant elements in the universe. They were formed during the Big Bang. They're just the simplest elements, one proton, two protons. And there's just a lot of the stuff laying around in these disks. So we think most planets start with hydrogen and helium dominated atmospheres. We think the solar system might actually be a bit of an oddball, and that may not have happened, although recent theories are suggesting this actually may have happened to Earth, and Earth itself may actually have gone through one of these helium phases, which maybe we can dig into. But yeah, so we assume that these planets start with hydrogen and helium. And what my prediction focuses on is this kind of sweet spot where if a planet has the right mass, so the right gravitational strength, which wants to keep the atmosphere, and the right stellar irradiation, so heating from the star that wants to blow the atmosphere away. These are kind of competing forces. If you're in this sort of sweet spot, you can drive away the hydrogen, but the helium, which is heavier, can stick around and sort of accumulate on the planet. And this is called mass fractionation. And you sort of enrich the atmosphere in helium over time.
1: And it's like you're looking for this very, I mean, at least on cosmic timescales, a very small time window in the lives of these worlds, which is, you know, it's got to be a real challenge. So out of all the worlds that you looked at, how many qualified for this moment? And why did you end up looking at LHS 1140b?
0: Well, they may not actually be too much of a transient state. They might not be that short time scale. At least my model simulations are suggesting that they should be stable for hundreds of millions of years, and in some cases, billions Wow. of years. Yeah, that they can kind of have these helium dominated atmospheres. So, you know, you can check out my 2025 paper, which was a theory paper coming from my latest modeling work. And there's a couple dozen planets in a table there that have, you know, helium rich atmospheres predicted to exist on them with certain probabilities ascribed to them based on some simulations I've done. This idea of a helium dominated atmosphere was put forth formally in 2015.

0: 2018, and I've kind of revised this hypothesis with more detailed modeling. And it was once kind of thought to be maybe a sort of exotic world, this sort of helium world scenario, but my thesis showed that it may actually be kind of a common process that is almost like a natural stepping stone for planets of this size as they cross over and start to, you know, lose their atmospheres and become, they go from more gaseous planets to kind of more rocky planets. So yeah, in that respect, it kind of is maybe like a sort of stepping stone, but some of these planets can kind of stay in that transient state for hundreds of millions to billions of years. And in this case in particular, we think LHS 1140b, according to my simulations at least, should be stable in this state for at least, you know, several hundreds of millions of years to come, if not over a billion years.
1: That's amazing. You're saying basically there are certain conditions both with the planet and with the star under which this can happen. So can you tell us a little bit about the world and the star itself and how this scenario sets us up for success looking for helium?
0: So I think the main things to focus on are the mass of the planet and the distance to the star, which kind of tells you how irradiated the planet is. If the planet has the right escape velocity, or equivalently, you could think of it as like surface gravity, how strongly the planet wants to hold on to its atmosphere, and compare that to how irradiated the planet is from its star, those are kind of the two balancing forces that are going to tell you how likely it is for the planet to hold on to its atmosphere. And if it's tuned just in the right kind of parameter space on those two axes or two dimensions, and the balance is just right, you can blow off enough hydrogen that you remove most of it, but not too much that you're dragging helium along with it. I'm kind of getting at something called the cosmic shoreline here, which is this concept that was introduced in 2017, I think, by Kevin Zanley and some folks, which is basically what I'm saying, but it's based on the solar system. So what they did is they just plotted graphed all of the solar system planets on those two axes. How strong is their gravity and how irradiated are they by the sun? And they found they could draw this really nice line through the planets such that the planets with atmospheres were on one side of the line, and planets that don't have atmospheres were on the other side of the line. And they said, hey, maybe this is like a cool guiding principle that we can extrapolate to predict which exoplanets might have atmospheres and might not have atmospheres. What's really cool about this system, LHS 1140, is it has two rocky planets on either side of this cosmic shoreline. And just as the cosmic shoreline predicts, the smaller, hotter, closer in planet, LHS 1140c, does not have an atmosphere. And we now know LHS 1140b, the larger, colder one farther out, does have an atmosphere. So it's kind of one awesome observational confirmation of that model.
1: Yeah, and you had the perfect occasion to see both of these worlds, and it was honestly really wonderful timing. So you not only looked at C, but you looked at B, and during a time when they were both going to be transiting their star within the space of a day, how did you determine the right moment to do that?
0: Yeah, I'd like to say it was the product of some romantic mathematical calculations that are on a chalkboard somewhere in my office, but there's a transit and ephemeris service. It's a computer program that NASA provides on the NASA Exoplanet Archive that's really helpful for planning observations. So yeah, I just used that, frankly, and they can, you know, based on previous observations of the two planets, you can predict in the future when they should be crossing in front of their star or transiting so that you can observe them. And for LHS 1140b, the habitable zone planet, it's on a 25-day orbit, so its year is 25 days, which sounds really short, but because the star is just a fraction of the brightness of our sun, you know, it actually receives slightly less radiation from its star than the Earth does from its sun. But that's still a very relatively long orbital period as far as exoplanets go. And what I'm getting at is that's actually pretty difficult to observe from the ground when you need it to be nighttime. And so that's pretty rare. You can really only observe this planet transit from the ground like one or two times. And then so for LHS Lombardy C, the closer in one, to be also transiting on the same night when the weather's good in the southern hemisphere and, you know, separated by a couple of hours so they're not overlapping, so you can actually, you know, see both separately, is extremely rare. And I'm not even sure it's going to happen again like this century, frankly.
1: What does that allow you to do that you can't do by looking at them on different nights?
0: So for one thing, it's just really efficient and a good use of the time on the telescope, which is very competitive, right? If you have an idea that you want to test using a telescope, you have to write up a formal proposal and submit it to a time allocation committee, and you're competing for this resource with many other people, and your idea has to be good to get selected. So for one thing, it's just a great science case. You get a lot of bang for your buck. I'm saying, hey, I just need one night and I can get two planets. How cool. And they happen to be really interesting planets. But scientifically, what else we can actually get from them transiting on the same night is, I'm going to try not to get too technical here, but there's something called the transit light source effect. And basically, that just means when a planet passes in front of the star from our vantage point on Earth, and we're looking for chemical signatures in the planet's atmosphere via spectroscopy, sometimes if the planet, let's say it's just a bare rock and it doesn't even have an atmosphere, if that planet passes in front of a spot on the star that happens to just have some sort of molecular absorption going on in it, it can mimic the signal of an atmosphere on the planet. And this is tough. This is a false positive, right? This is telling us like, oh, hey, it looks like there's an atmosphere on this planet, but really it's just the star. And what's nice about two planets transiting on the same night is because they have relatively similar, what we call transit chords, meaning they kind of pass in front of the same part of the star. If we see a signature for planet B, which we did, helium, you know, we detected helium, and planet C passed in front just before, but we didn't see any signature, that is helping us rule out that false positive and say, okay, well, if we saw a signature for B but not C, it's probably not due to the star, or else we should have seen that signature for C as well.
1: What telescope did you use to look at these worlds?
0: Yeah, so we use the Magellan Clay Telescope. This is a 6.5 meter telescope, really big, in the Atacama Desert in Chile. And we use the WineRED spectrograph, which was developed by a Japanese team and moved there recently, which is a really great high-resolution spectrograph that's sensitive to near-infrared light, where we could probe this helium.
1: So this was a special case. You got to see two planets for the price of one. But you observed this exoplanet on more than one occasion, right?
0: Yeah. So we made the discovery in 2024. That's when we got the detection. And then we went back a year later to reproduce the finding and repeat the experiment. And we did not see any helium absorption, which was really surprising. And so this caused me to go back and really just tear that data apart in 2024 and say, okay, did I miss something? Could there be another false positive sort of lurking here? Is, you know, did I make an error? Me and my teammates, we spent months really thoroughly investigating that data, and, you know, even sent it off to another colleague who did a blind reanalysis with a fully independent pipeline and found the same results. And, you know, fortunately, because of some of the idiosyncrasies of the observation, we were able to rule out a lot of typical false positives. So these are basically things the star can do that make it look like there's helium absorption happening. And so we're really confident, we're extra confident in that original detection now, which begs the question, what happened in 2025? Why did we not see anything? And this is really fascinating. It's a really open question. I mean, it's really rare to see like a planet's atmosphere change like that on like human-like timescales of like 1 year. I mean, that's kind of awesome. You know, we typically think of atmospheres evolving on like millions to hundreds of millions to billions of year timescales.
1: Absolutely. You know, I mean, I'm curious, like, what could cause that kind of variability?
0: So it's an open question. And one thing I've learned recently after seeing that and talking to a lot of other experts in the field who have done a lot of these helium observations and, you know, reading more papers, interestingly, it almost seems to be the rule and not the exception to have variability. oftentimes when you measure this specific helium, the metastable helium triplet, that's an excited state of helium, you measure it once and then you go back even a couple months later or a year later or more, you typically see a different value than what you got the first time, and it can be very different. And in other cases, there have also been just straight up detections and non-detections. And these are for hot Jupiters, planets that, you know, are mostly composed of hydrogen and helium and are so much hotter than LHS 1140b. And you have copious amounts of helium just streaming off of the planet, you know, hundreds to thousands to 10,000s of times faster than what we saw for LHS 1140b. And even in those cases, you see this kind of variability. So that, you know, made me think, okay, this is not, maybe this isn't so wacky. And some of the physical explanations that have been given mainly revolving around the star. So for one thing, I think the first obvious place to start is, okay, could the X-ray and ultraviolet radiation from the star be changing? And that's the question, because it's the X-ray and ultraviolet, or XUV radiation, that tends to heat planetary atmospheres and drive them off into space and cause escape. And we know from our sun that stars can have magnetic activity cycles, right? Where, you know, for our sun, it's every 11 years, it follows this really nice sine wave, and the X-ray, ultraviolet, visible flux all changes together pretty substantially. And so, you know, maybe that's happening. Maybe the XUV flux of the star is varying, and that's actually causing the helium escape to vary in time. We also know the three-dimensional shape of the escaping helium is really important. This is a notoriously difficult thing to model, and it's still very poorly understood, because we're talking about like fluid dynamics here, which is, you know, famously difficult in physics. But yeah, we're talking about fluid outflow of gas here, and it can, you know, there can be things called shear instabilities, which can kind of change the shape and perhaps lead to non-detections. Also, the last thing to consider is the fact that, again, this is not just your normal, neutral, regular helium, like ground state helium atom. These are excited helium atoms that come from when the helium atom is ionized, so it loses an electron, and then it gets that electron back, but the electron's in a higher energy state. And that can be stable for a long time, which is what we observe. And that's a very specific type of helium, and it's only existing very far away from the star, in what we call the exosphere. And it's really sensitive to the stellar environment. It's really sensitive to the exact amount of ultraviolet flux at different wavelengths coming from the star. It's also sensitive to like stellar wind and all these things. So, you know, it's possible that there was helium escaping in 2025, and it's just that not enough of this metastable helium was sort of populated for us to see it. So these are some of the big ideas. Time will tell. You know, we're gonna keep observing it. I have another program right now where I'm observing the X-ray and ultraviolet flux of the star over time to see if we can see any variability.
1: Yeah. I mean, it's one thing, the stellar cycle going on, but, you know, this is also going around an M dwarf star, which are classically feisty. Is it very volatile, or is it a more chill star at this point?
0: It's pretty chill. It's chilling. yeah, it is an M dwarf, and these are notoriously feisty, especially this class of M dwarf. This is a mid M dwarf that is expected to be fully convective, meaning its structure is very, very different than the sun's. And that gives rise to really, frankly, poorly understood magnetic activity that can drive high energy emission of, you know, X-rays and ultraviolet, and typically results in lots of flaring and potentially coronal mass ejections. But what's really kind of a happy coincidence about this star is that it's very, very quiet relative to typical M stars that exhibit all that activity. It's over 3 billion years old. So, you know, it's had time to kind of chill out and mature, as stars do as they age, I guess, kind of like people. And yeah, it's actually never been observed to flare in all of the years we've been observing it, which is pretty remarkable. And it emits a very low amount of X-ray and ultraviolet flux compared to stars of that type. So this planet is actually receiving somewhere between 3 to 10 times the amount of X-ray radiation as we do on Earth from our sun. And that is actually remarkably low. That might sound like a lot to people, like, oh no, I'm getting 3 to 10 times as much, you know, X-ray radiation. I mean, that's kind of nothing. You look at Proxima Centauri B, this is the closest rocky planet to the Earth. It's kind of in our backyard, and it's receiving something like 200 to 300 times the X-ray radiation that we are, because Proxima Sen is such a active star. So yeah, it's a really, really quiet star, which makes the planet easy to observe and is really good for habitability.
1: Oh yeah. And I mean, that bodes well, because there might be all kinds of things going on with this world. It could someday be looked at even closer as a candidate in the search for life. So knowing that the star is pretty chill is an important question. We'll be right back with the rest of my interview with Colin Cherubim after the short break.
2: 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These are some of the same landscapes where Apollo and Artemis astronauts have trained. We'll also visit Spaceport America, the New Mexico Museum of Space History, and the Las Cruces Challenger Learning Center. 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I hope to see you there.
1: You keep bringing up in this conversation this idea of helium streaming off of these kinds of worlds, which is evoking this kind of almost like comet-like idea, like the atmosphere is literally being stripped off in a way that you can observe and maybe, you know, model its shape. Is that the case with this world? Like, do you know that there's actually this material streaming off, or are you just seeing it in the atmosphere?
0: We do have some evidence to suggest there is some sort of three-dimensional shape that might be kind of comet-like in our 2024 data. So in the 2024 data, you can see a little bit of helium absorption before the planet even gets to the star, and a little bit after the planet is out, sort of out of the way of the star, or we call that egress, or, you know, post-transit. So just after it sort of finishes eclipsing its star. And this is suggesting that there's like helium in front and behind of the planet, right? And that's consistent with previous observations, and it's consistent with theoretical models too, which is really nice when those things kind of line up. And yeah, what you expect is you kind of get this like leading arm, so to speak, of material, of helium in this case, sort of streaming towards the star in front of the planet, and this trailing tail, so to speak, behind the planet that is oftentimes kind of being blown away. And you can kind of see that in the redshift and the blue shift of those tails kind of moving towards or away from the observer. We can't do like super detailed modeling based on our data because it's just not really detailed enough. But again, like in 2025, we didn't really see that. So we don't know if that's a sort of stable feature where you can go, you know, if you were able to theoretically go to this planet and look at it, I don't know if you would see it, you know, a stable, steady stream of, with some kind of definable shape. But I should also mention that the helium escape from this planet compared to previous observations is on the very, very low end. So it is sort of hydrodynamic, we expect, probably, where it's like enough gas is escaping where it's literally like flowing off the planet. So it's a lot, but it's, you know, orders of magnitude less than what we see for giant planets. So what the shape looks like, we don't fully know. And, you know, I'll also point out that Earth itself actually has a really big hydrogen corona which basically means that hydrogen gas is enveloping planet Earth so much so that that corona, that gas bubble, extends beyond the moon. It's really big. And so if you were to look at Earth transit the sun with a sensitive enough telescope, you might see this massive cloud of hydrogen surrounding the Earth. And you might even see the same kind of thing where it, you know, it starts before the planet transits and it ends way after the planet transits. And you can also see helium in Earth's corona too, but it's escaping at a much, much, much lower rate.
1: That's really cool. I hadn't even thought about this streaming hydrogen off of the Earth. But I mean, it makes sense. Like, we're a water world, right? And I think this brings up something really interesting about LHS 1140b that was in this paper, is this idea of the ratio between hydrogen and helium and what that's telling you about this world. What did you find?
0: This is actually, I think, really remarkable, and something I'll just spill the beans. I'm actually planning to hopefully write a paper about this, because I think this finding in and of itself could be really helpful for the community and kind of a big deal. But we were able to place some observational constraints, meaning we could basically estimate the ratio of hydrogen to helium in this escaping outflow just based on the spectral line. So the observation we have, the spectrum, by fitting that spectrum with different models that have different hydrogen helium ratios, we could get a pretty good idea of what that value is. And we found that it was very, very low. So the hydrogen to helium ratio was something like 0.1%, meaning the vast majority of the outflow appeared to be helium, and it appeared to be very hydrogen poor, which has never been done before for a couple reasons. One, I don't really think we've observed or identified any kind of like helium world like this, where it's, you know, the majority of the outflow is helium. But two, more importantly, I think that type of measurement doesn't typically allow you to measure the hydrogen to helium ratio. And the reason is because when you have so much hydrogen and helium escaping from a planet, like for a sort of sub-Neptune or a giant planet, like a hot Jupiter, the sort of solution space is just too big. You can just tweak too many knobs to kind of reproduce the feature that you're seeing. And that allows for lots of potential hydrogen helium ratios to totally explain your data, like totally fairly. What was really interesting about this discovery is that there were not a lot of solutions that could explain this discovery. And I think the reason is basically it's a bit nuanced, but it's because this planet is so cold. It's so far from its star. It's receiving very little of this X-ray and ultraviolet radiation that powers this escape. And therefore, the models tell us if you have any amount of hydrogen in the outflow, that basically shields your helium from this ultraviolet flux that is in already very low levels, and it prevents that helium from getting ionized and becoming this metastable helium that we see. So essentially what I'm saying is the hydrogen would act as a shield, and it would block the helium from this sort of UV starved environment. And that's really cool, because I think this might be a new method for actually observationally measuring this hydrogen to helium ratio for planets like this.
1: What does that tell us about this world? Like, can we hypothesize about what might be going on the surface because of this hydrogen to helium ratio? Or are we just assuming that, like, it's not there? Like,
0: yeah, we can totally tell some things about the surface based on that. Now, I will say, we're not, you know, super confident about that hydrogen to helium ratio. The models are a bit simple at the moment, and we continue to improve them. But, you know, it is totally consistent with my prediction that it should be helium dominated. So it's not totally surprising. And when you have the theoretical prediction and you have the observation to support it, it's starting to paint a pretty compelling picture. So assuming that it is truly helium dominated, that totally tells us more about what's going on the surface, because that means the atmosphere is likely to be hydrogen depleted, right? Because hydrogen escapes even more easily than helium. So if you're not seeing it escaping with helium, then there must be really small amounts of hydrogen. And just as my model predicted, that means the atmosphere especially at lower altitudes, should be rich in more oxygen-rich and oxidizing species. So the most common would be like CO2, right? Carbon dioxide. We're also predicting some carbon monoxide, CO, and even molecular oxygen, O2, like what we breathe. And just to be clear, that would not be from life. That's just from natural processes, and also water. And this is consistent with this picture of mass fractionation that we talked about earlier, where lighter species escape more readily and you kind of distill the atmosphere and concentrate these heavier, more oxidizing species. And because we expect a really strong, what we call a cold trap on the planet, meaning, like, let's take water, for instance. On the Earth, when water goes up into the atmosphere, it gets colder and colder. And eventually it condenses out. It becomes liquid or ice in clouds, and then it rains or snows back down. And fortunately for us, that traps water on the planet and prevents it from escaping. And we think that would be definitely happening on LHS 1140b because it's a very cold planet and we think it has an atmosphere now. So that would trap things like water. And it would also mean that volatiles, you know, gases are probably not there, like ammonia or methane, because if these things were there, they actually would not be cold trapped and we would see that hydrogen higher up in the atmosphere. So this is all pointing to a picture of a sort of oxidized lower atmosphere with lots of water, probably CO2, and maybe even a little bit of O2 kicking around.
1: Oh man, that bodes so well. It's like we're literally seeing this world distill its atmosphere. It's
0: yeah,
1: so cool.
0: Pretty cool to see in real time, especially because we think this has happened. Similar processes have happened in the solar system, which is, you know, what my theory is founded on. It's what folks have done with solar system objects. So it's really cool to actually see this like potentially happening in real time.
1: What did it feel like the moment that you were looking at the data and realized what you captured here?
0: I wish I could tell you it was like a movie and, you know, it was like call the president or whatever, but it was a lot more kind of tame, I think, for good reason. So I was in Pasadena. I was visiting my colleague, Shreyas Visvapragada, who is a researcher at Carnegie Science in Pasadena. And he played a huge role in this and really helped to actually teach me a lot of these techniques that I hadn't done before to analyze these data. And I went to go visit him, and this was actually right when the fires were happening and I think Altadena. And so a lot of people were kind of displaced and, you know, the hotels were really filled up, and Shreyas just happened to be sick when I visited. And so he said, you know, we should really just meet on Zoom. So, you know, I went all the way to Pasadena and it's on fire and I'm in a hotel and Shreyas, you know, can't even meet with me. So I was on Zoom in a hotel room when we were, you know, finishing up this data analysis together. And mind you, this was like 4 or 5 months at least after I collected the data, and it just sat on my computer because I was busy writing another paper. And I was like, ah, it can wait. There's probably nothing there anyway. And then, yeah, so, you know, I remember we got to the kind of final stage of the main part of the data analysis. And I remember hitting enter on my keyboard and, you know, this figure pops up where it shows us the spectrum. And we both just kind of go, whoa. And just kind of pause for a second and we're quiet. And we're like, that looks a lot like a helium signature. And, you know, I started to get really excited. And I was like, wait, man, hey, man, if this is true, like this has really big implications. And you know, I think it was Shreyas who was kind of like, okay, let's take a beat. Let's calm down for a second. Let's just think about, you know, we need to vet this. Like this could be stellar contamination. It could be a false positive. We don't know if this is real. Okay. We gotta do a lot of groundwork. And so that kind of sobered me and kind of brought me down to earth. And I was like, oh man, okay. Like, yeah, I guess this is just science, huh? It's really like really a careful, tedious process that takes a long time. And so it was only like, you know, it was a slow process over many, many, many months that followed that we became gradually over time more and more confident, rather than it being a real, you know, aha moment where it was like, we're done here. We just figured this out. This is the result. You know, you really have to be careful with these things. And as Carl Sagan said, to bring it full circle, you know, extraordinary claims require extraordinary evidence. So
1: yeah, you have to go through the whole process, but now it's official. Like we have a rocky world in the habitable zone of a star with an atmosphere. I mean, this is you know, it's not surprising. We knew they were going to be out there, but to actually have crossed this threshold and knowing how many exoplanets we have out there and what's coming up in the future of exploring these worlds, like, this is the beginning of a whole new chapter.
0: Totally. Yeah, it's absolutely riveting. It's really exciting. I think it's a true milestone, and I really hope it's the first of many to come. And, you know, that's kind of where my mind is next. It's like, what's next? Is it going to be an oddball? And, you know, this gem that is our only laboratory to kind of study astrobiology, or will there be many more to come?
1: Well, what are the next steps then on this?
0: You know, it kind of almost goes without saying, lots of people are training their telescopes on this target for the time being and really studying this. I mean, I count at least 4 or 5, potentially more, different observatories that are going to be observing it for its next upcoming transit, observable from the ground. So, you know, we're just going to really keep observing it. I think the next step people want to know is, can we observe molecules deeper in the atmosphere, right? I only observe helium. That's an atom in the exosphere. But yeah, we want to know the chemistry of the planet, of the atmosphere, and could it truly be habitable? And so right now, unfortunately, like with the James Webb Space Telescope and the Hubble Space Telescope, that is just out of reach. Those spectra have not shown any statistically significant signatures. And I think it's likely that if we keep observing with those instruments, and, you know, when you combine that data, you boost your signal to noise. So that means the noise becomes less prohibitive to actually seeing these molecular features in the spectra. I think something will probably start to emerge. You know, water, CO2 are probably the most likely that have strong features to be able to see in the infrared where these telescopes are looking. So I'm hoping that's the case. We also really have to resolve what's going on with this time variability with the helium. But yeah, I'm personally actually thinking more big picture. While I do have plans to keep observing the planet and the star to see if its activity is changing, I'm really actually more excited about continuing to test my predictions that led to this discovery. This was really just the first test of my kind of helium world predictions that come from my model that I call ISOFATE. And I want to continue developing my model and improving it and just testing the predictions. And I have a handful of targets that I already have in mind that are similar to LHS 1140B. And I plan to observe those and keep testing those predictions.
1: This is just such a cool discovery, and all these things coming together, like, leaves us with this question mark in our heads. Like, are we actually seeing a rocky world potentially with water on the surface that has this thick helium atmosphere? I mean, it fills my imagination. I wish I could just go there and see what it looks like.
0: Me too. Truly. Unfortunately, it's 49 light years away, and that's probably beyond our reach, you and I, but who knows, maybe in the future, someone will figure something out.
1: Maybe. Well, seriously, I'm so excited that we can share this story and this, like, next major step in our search and understanding of exoplanets. And I wish you so much luck in your next chapter. Now that you've got your PhD, you're off doing your fellowships, and you've got so much more science left to do. I cannot wait to see what you do next.
0: Well, thanks so much, Sarah. It was really great chatting with you. This was super fun.
1: It's funny because LHS 1140B has inadvertently become something of a recurring character on this show, even though I'm sure almost no one would notice. Back in 2023, I spoke with Dr. Luzendra Oja from Rutgers University. We talked about subsurface oceans on exoplanets orbiting red dwarf stars. He used LHS 1140B as a case study, walking us through how its powerful surface gravity could crush ice into exotic high-pressure phases and potentially sustain liquid water deep beneath that surface through the planet's own interior heat. Of course, to reiterate, we don't know that it has an ocean. But at that point, the question was whether or not that world could be hiding an ocean under hundreds of kilometers of ice. We still don't know the answer. Then in 2025, planetary geochemist Dr. Chris Glein came on the show to talk about a different exoplanet, a sub-Neptune called TOI-270D. Near the end of that conversation, he brought up LHS 1140B. By then, the James Webb Space Telescope had observed it and gotten back a flat, mostly featureless spectrum, which actually hinted at something exciting. Unlike the puffy hydrogen-dominated atmospheres that we see on sub-Neptunes, That flat spectrum suggested that if LHS 1140b had an atmosphere, it might be a denser, more Earth-like atmosphere. He called it a possible supersized ocean world. And now, with the discovery by Colin Cherubim and his team, we have the first direct evidence that that world actually does have an atmosphere, and a physical mechanism explaining how that atmosphere is transforming itself over time. In just 3 years, our understanding of this world has changed dramatically, and I'm sure that it's going to continue changing as we explore. But for now, we're just going to have to be patient. Let's check in with our chief scientist here at the Planetary Society, Dr. Bruce Betts, for What's Up. Hey, Bruce.
3: Hello, Sarah.
1: Hello. Man, we finally did it. We found an atmosphere on a rocky exoplanet in the habitable zone. Like, I feel like that's a moment.
3: When you say we, you're referring to
1: humanity.
3: Humanity. We keep making moments in the exoplanet world. We keep doing that.
1: Yeah.
3: It's cool. We keep getting a little bit more, a little bit different. A lot of exoplanets out there, it turns out, and they're variable, but for some reason, they're really hard to see.
1: For some reason. I mean, even in the case of hot Jupiters, as we discussed in a recent episode, it's still really complicated to learn more about these worlds at this distance. But I think this situation with Colin and their team finding this is just a really great example of this idea of like mentorship within the space realm. Like, so many of these situations happen because someone discovered something, taught it to the next generation, and spread it on, whatever. But in this case, Colin was actually the grad student of David Charbonneau, who was one of the people who discovered the first atmosphere on an exoplanet. And now, 25 years later, his student is helping to discover this whole new thing. I love that. So I wanted to ask you a little bit about that first exoplanet that they detected an atmosphere on and what they actually found there.
3: That was, of course, HD209458b.
1: Oh, yeah, I'll remember that forever.
3: Sometimes unofficially known as OSIRIS. But officially, the other, which is basically the star catalog designation and what it was found, and then throw B on it. For the A is always, you never see A because it refers to the star, and B is the first planet they find in that system. And it is a hot Jupiter. So it's a big gas giant, not quite as big as Jupiter, 150 light years away in Pegasus. And was one of the first exoplanets ever to seen transiting its star, going in front of its star. And in fact, it was using Hubble spectrograph that they were able to look at those transits and determine that it had, they found a sodium, for those who play in spectroscopic land, a sodium doublet that they could see in that planet's atmosphere. So from that, they deduced, hey, there's an atmosphere there. But this was a very different beast than what was just found. Hot Jupiter, meaning big and near its star. So significantly, like 8 times closer or something to its star than Mercury is to the sun. So a very different beast, and seemed to be losing its atmosphere in other observations. So, yeah, kind of cool, the continuation of knowledge gathering by the generations.
1: Between JWST and all of these other new telescopes coming online, and someday, Habitable Worlds Observatory, there's just so much that we're about to learn about these worlds. Like, right now, we're having a great time because we found an exoplanet on a rocky world in a habitable zone, but soon that's just going to be a thing. We'll find a bunch of them.
3: Yeah, it's kind of how it works, the better we get at it. But it's still, I mean, the technology used to do this is still just amazing. I mean, the things they're detecting, the differences, the accuracy of their data gathering is really unbelievable that they have to do, especially as you get farther from the star and smaller planets, whether you're doing transit or whether you're doing another method. Anyway, back to you, Sarah.
1: I just wonder if anybody else, there are these moments where I'm just staring up at the night sky and it just kind of hits me. Like, every single one of those stars probably has a world around it. And there's just so much out there that we don't know. And I wonder what portion of humanity has that same reaction when they look at the night sky. How many people really fathom how much is out there just waiting to be discovered? It might just be me. And I'm sure that's a similar situation for so many people in the space community, but I wish everyone felt that when they looked at the night sky.
3: I do too, and that's why we do what we do, and especially why you do what you do and get people excited and get psyched. It's pretty neat. Now, I don't ever hope to fathom how much there is known now, much less what will be known. But yeah, it's kind of overwhelming or exciting, depending on your view of the universe. Sure. That on average, every one of those stars has a planet. And some of them are going to be Earth-like, and some of them are going to be hot Jupiters and weird things we didn't know about till we started looking when we only had our solar system as a model. And so it's knowledge, and it is cool.
1: It is.
3: You know what else is cool?
4: Random sprees.
3: Rewind. The altitude of geostationary satellites, so the ones like your dish networks point at that move over the same part of the Earth. So that's geostationary satellites are over the equator, following the path, the time frame of the Earth's rotation. But here we go to the fact, which is the altitude of geostationary satellites is about 100 times higher than the altitude of the International Space Station. Oh. They're out there.
1: Far out, man. But it's really cool that we figured out at all how to have geostationary satellites.
3: Yeah, well, those started kicking up, I think, in science fiction back in at least the 50s, if not before that. The idea, at least in some of Arthur C. Clarke's work, but others as well. No, it is cool.
1: Put a little funding in science and who knows what we could do. I don't know. I'm just really excited about this result and knowing that we finally crossed this threshold. And I'm really excited for the whole next era of investigating exoplanets. So thanks for listening to my joy, Bruce.
3: I've enjoyed your joy. And everybody go out there, look up the night sky, and think about your favorite threshold in your abode. Thank you. Good night.
1: We've reached the end of this week's episode of Planetary Radio, but we'll be back next week with more space science and exploration. Andrew Lucas is our audio editor. Josh Doyle composed our theme, which is arranged and performed by Peter Schlosser. My name is Sarah El Ahmed, the host and producer of Planetary Radio. And until next week, Ad Astra.
5: From the National Newsroom of the Canadian Press, I'm Naira Ahmed. More than 20,000 residents have been forced to evacuate British Columbia communities near Okanagan Lake overnight as an explosive wildfire surged towards them, destroying homes in its path. Evacuation orders cover the entire community of Summerland, some 12,000 residents, while a further 8,000 were told to flee in and around Peachland, both located on the western shore of the lake. There is no word yet on how much property has been destroyed, but the Bald Range wildfire overwhelmed the smaller community of Fogler to rapidly close the 15-kilometer distance to Summerland in just a few hours. Meanwhile, a number of BC farmers and ranchers are defying wildfire evacuation orders in order to protect homes and livelihoods they've built over multiple generations.
6: Some farmers are choosing to stay and set up hoses to spray their crops, protecting their investments and their income. For ranchers, not all animals can be easily moved, like cattle. Moving them by truck can stress the animals, so some BC ranchers have chosen to stay, partly because it's easier to move large herds over land to safety. Officials have remained adamant wildfire evacuation orders should be taken seriously, but BC Premier David Eby has acknowledged farmers face tough choices. Jason White, The Canadian Press.
5: To the trade front now, a new round of 50% American tariffs on a range of Canadian goods is set to take effect in less than 2 weeks. Canadian dairy farmers are warning against any concessions involving their sector as trade talks intensify with the U.S. ahead of Donald Trump's tariff deadline. Trump has complained repeatedly about the level of U.S. dairy farmers' access to Canada's market. A source briefed on the ongoing negotiations, not authorized to speak publicly, told the Canadian Press that Ottawa has told provinces not to expect major changes to the supply management regime. Toronto police have vowed to step up security around major street festivals after a deadly shooting last month at the Salsa on St. Clair Festival. This weekend is the city's popular Taste of the Danforth Festival. Organizers say they've gone the extra mile with the security arrangements as the event returns from a two-year hiatus amid heightened safety concerns. The shooting that killed two people last month has stirred fears of gun violence during Toronto's busy summer event season. Canadian premiers from Eastern Canada are heading to Vermont this weekend to have meetings with New England governors and Eastern Canadian premiers. The annual conference will focus on regional security, economic cooperation, and strengthening cross-border supply chains. Nova Scotia Premier Tim Houston says leaders will also discuss the impact of U.S. tariffs and ways to build more resilient trade relationships. And a multi-year project by the federal government is aimed at identifying areas of the country that lack local news coverage. The idea is to map out areas where there is no news coverage at all and areas where news outlets aren't meeting critical information needs. This is the Canadian Press. In sports, the Toronto Blue Jays, who almost blew a 5-2 ninth-inning lead last night in Philadelphia before salvaging a 5-4 rain-delayed win, will hand the ball to veteran right-hander Max Scherzer today in the second set of a three-game weekend series against the Phillies. There are two games in the CFL today, including a battle of division leaders between the Montreal Alouettes and the visiting Edmonton Elks. In the second game, the BC Lions host the Hamilton Tiger Cats. Canada will play the United States in today's gold medal final of the Hlinka Gretzky Cup at Rogers Place in Edmonton. Canada scored four times in the third period last night to beat Finland 6-3 in one semifinal. Finland and Slovakia will play for bronze. Action continues today at the National Bank Open Tennis Tournament in Toronto and Montreal, and Canada's quest for a berth in the next men's Olympic soccer tournament has come to an end at the CONCACAF Under-20 Championship in Mexico. From the Canadian Press, I'm Naira Ahmed.

on a warm summer's evening, on a train bound for nowhere, I met up with a gambler. We were both too tired to sleep, so we took turns of staring out the window at the darkness till boredom overtook us. And he began to speak. He said, "Son, I've made a life

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1: Twang!

0: From the National Newsroom of the Canadian Press, I'm Naira Ahmed. More than 20,000 residents have been forced to evacuate British Columbia communities near Okanagan Lake overnight as an explosive wildfire surged towards them, destroying homes in its path. Evacuation orders cover the entire community of Summerland, some 12,000 residents, while a further 8,000 were told to flee in and around Peachland, both located on the western shore of the lake. There is no word yet on how much property has been destroyed, but the Bald Range wildfire overwhelmed a smaller community of Fogler to rapidly close the 15-kilometer distance to Summerland in just a few hours. Meanwhile, a number of BC farmers and ranchers are defying wildfire evacuation orders in order to protect homes and livelihoods they've built over multiple generations.
1: Some farmers are choosing to stay and set up hoses to spray their crops, protecting their investments and their income. For ranchers, not all animals can be easily moved, like cattle. Moving them by truck can stress the animals, so some BC ranchers have chosen to stay, partly because it's easier to move large herds over land to safety. Officials have remained adamant wildfire evacuation orders should be taken seriously, but BC Premier David Eby has acknowledged farmers face tough choices. Jason White, The Canadian Press.
0: To the trade front now, a new round of 50% American tariffs on a range of Canadian goods is set to take effect in less than 2 weeks. Canadian dairy farmers are warning against any concessions involving their sector as trade talks intensify with the U.S. ahead of Donald Trump's tariff deadline. Trump has complained repeatedly about the level of U.S. dairy farmers' access to Canada's market. A source briefed on the ongoing negotiations, not authorized to speak publicly, told the Canadian Press that Ottawa has told provinces not to expect major changes to the supply management regime. Toronto police have vowed to step up security around major street festivals after a deadly shooting last month at the Salsa on St. Clair Festival. This weekend is the city's popular Taste of the Danforth Festival. Organizers say they've gone the extra mile with the security arrangements as the event returns from a 2-year hiatus amid heightened safety concerns. The shooting that killed 2 people last month has stirred fears of gun violence during Toronto's busy summer event season. Canadian premiers from Eastern Canada are heading to Vermont this weekend to have meetings with New England governors and Eastern Canadian premiers. The annual conference will focus on regional security, economic cooperation, and strengthening cross-border supply chains. Nova Scotia Premier Tim Houston says leaders will also discuss the impact of U.S. tariffs and ways to build more resilient trade relationships. And a multi-year project by the federal government is aimed at identifying areas of the country that lack local news coverage. The idea is to map out areas where there is no news coverage at all and areas where news outlets aren't meeting critical information needs. This is the Canadian Press. In sports, the Toronto Blue Jays, who almost blew a 5-2 ninth-inning lead last night in Philadelphia before salvaging a 5-4 rain-delayed win, will hand the ball to veteran right-hander Max Scherzer today in the second set of a 3-game weekend series against the Phillies. There are 2 games in the CFL today, including a battle of division leaders between the Montreal Alouettes and the visiting Edmonton Elks. In the second game, the BC Lions host the Hamilton Tiger Cats. Canada will play the United States in today's gold medal final of the Hlinka-Gretzky Cup at Rogers Place in Edmonton. Canada scored 4 times in the third period last night to beat Finland 6-3 in one semifinal. Finland and Slovakia will play for bronze. Action continues today at the National Bank Open Tennis Tournament in Toronto and Montreal, and Canada's quest for a berth in the next men's Olympic soccer tournament has come to an end at the CONCACAF Under-20 Championship in Mexico. From the Canadian Press, I'm Naira Ahmed.

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0: From the National Newsroom of the Canadian Press, I'm Naira Ahmed. An explosive wildfire in British Columbia's interior burned another 50 square kilometers in a few hours last night, forcing over 20,000 people to evacuate. Roads south of Summerlin toward Penticton were jammed with evacuees after the order for the entire community to flee came down at midnight, followed by expanded orders covering communities north of Peachland. Emergency Information Officer Eric Thompson with the Regional District of Okanagan-Similkameen says it was one of the quickest-moving, fastest-growing wildfires the area has ever seen. Meanwhile, a number of BC farmers and ranchers are defying wildfire evacuation orders in order to protect homes and livelihoods they've built over multiple generations.
1: Some farmers are choosing to stay and set up hoses to spray their crops, protecting their investments and their income. For ranchers, not all animals can be easily moved, like cattle. Moving them by truck can stress the animals, so some BC ranchers have chosen to stay, partly because it's easier to move large herds over land to safety. Officials have remained adamant wildfire evacuation orders should be taken seriously, but BC Premier David Eby has acknowledged farmers face tough choices. Jason White, The Canadian Press.
0: On the other side of the country now, Halifax police have arrested a man who was the subject of an emergency alert this morning. Police had said they were searching a wooded area in Bedford, Nova Scotia, for an armed and dangerous shooting suspect, asking residents to remain in their homes and lock their doors. The 31-year-old man had been allegedly involved in a shooting earlier in the day in Annapolis Royal, a small community about 200 kilometers northwest of Halifax. Quebec political candidates from sexual and gender-diverse backgrounds running in the fall provincial election are sounding the alarm over a flood of hateful messages targeting them. Quebec Solidaire says it's currently facing a wave of online hate of exceptional and alarming proportions targeting its LGBTQ+ candidates. The comments come as Pride Month celebrations take place across the province. Some parties say they've had to adapt over the last few years in the face of growing online violence against candidates. Abroad, Iran says the Strait of Hormuz will not open until the United States corrects its behavior. The Supreme National Security Council secretary wrote a message published by Iran's state broadcaster. It said the U.S. must never threaten Iran again and must permanently end the war with Iran and its armed allies in the region. It also called for the U.S. to lift the naval blockade of Iranian ports and withdraw its military from the area, completely compensate Iran for war damage, lift sanctions, and unconditionally release frozen assets. There was no immediate response from the United States. And a mother-son duo is walking from Toronto to Ottawa in an effort to press the federal government to help people stuck in immigration limbo. This is the Canadian Press. In sports, the Toronto Blue Jays, who almost blew a 5-2 ninth-inning lead last night in Philadelphia before salvaging a 5-4 rain-delayed win, will hand the ball to veteran right-hander Max Scherzer today in the second set of a three-game weekend series against the Phillies. There are two games in the CFL today, including a battle of division leaders between the Montreal Alouettes and the visiting Edmonton Elks. In the second game, the BC Lions host the Hamilton Tiger Cats. Canada will play the United States in today's gold medal final of the Hlinka-Gretzky Cup at Rogers Place in Edmonton. Canada scored four times in the third period last night to beat Finland 6-3 in one semifinal. Finland and Slovakia will play for bronze. Action continues today at the National Bank Open Tennis Tournament in Toronto and Montreal, and Canada's quest for a berth in the next men's Olympic soccer tournament has come to an end at the CONCACAF Under-20 Championship in Mexico. From the Canadian Press, I'm Naira Ahmed.
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0: This week in Our People's Voices, we hear from Elder Chuck Hume of Haines Junction. He tells us of his life and different jobs he's had and of being born at Dalton Post and how his family moved to Haines Junction in 1954. Our People's Voices is an audio rendition of Hashagoon, a television show produced years ago by Northern Native Broadcasting Yukon. This show is from 2006. And now here is Chuck Hume speaking with Southern Toshone translator Trudy McLeod.
1: John Quinley.
2: Shawashi. Sinlani Lino. They call Dalton Post after Itlaguchin, Jake Dalton. Yes, in 1898, and Jake Dalton. Cattle, Masoos, Kosho, not a yet no, Shawashe, what's in Itla. My name, Dalton, Jake Dalton. They called Itla Matanshu. A Jew matana it Dantan goch a Jew Dalton Trail. That's the way goch any yakwatli.
1: Jew get Dalton post kutsin da chalge.
2: 1954 asu ye kwa ma kudeya ata grumen nasadli. 1016 Kiyo, a Jew Kuchin, Nanajena, Shaka, Etla, Ata, Makuna, Sina, who were Dajau, through 1956, Kunthat, Dalton Post, and Nani, Nasharajal, Etla, summer camp, Kudo, winter time through. Show shades and Clary Jalango again. Trapping Godo, it's a highway, a Jew Chicana, a Sinago Kuchan.
1: I hit the Nimani Tap, the Inchasum, and Shalaganda Nalquindra.
2: Shanghua, BC, the bear camp, Nana Jainago, at Trapping. October. I was born in the BC side. Springtime, Nana Jalago, Dalton Post. That's when they bring me back to Dalton Post. A Jew, my brother, they were both born in. Naskatehin village, Kunjeo itla Thu Nara Jalago Dan. They were both born in July. Albert Ashal. Itla last person born in Shaoshe. And Jew Carol Richard itla Quanlin. They were born there.
1: And Ninta gave the ye in get la dango shudo.
2: Army Nasarad la Hua Haines Road construction for army Katya Nasarad lil. Through Haines Road and I see Dick Fraser through Ata Albert Allen through. Utlena Udan Nasarad Lanago Itla Haines Road Kuyu construction shoe pipeline Narasi Itla first time Shanhua work Kuyi 13 years old when the pipeline Johnny Hayden. He was a Majin, a welder. He asked me, Daye Nasandla, a guy Narishi, school, pretty tough those days, non status easy, where a Jew done each, where a Jew kuchin each, army school. That's the only place that they could put us a school here in Dako Kara.
1: At the army shung school kuhi now.
2: Okay, they up to grade 8. A Jew the Jean Diti through Fort Nelson's in the Shaw. So I ku nali jalu 12 years through nali jenu in through BC working.
1: It the Dalton post here ke manata nana jena kye.
2: U chaina ku dan nana jena ku show shekuta. All the canes, lots of utlain gone down Squaw Creek, Quadoga pack train, horse pack train, where clean yell, utlain got at Enago, Shawshay Kota, miners could do pack train, not a yell nago. Cain brothers. It la da ta shu

0: It's on 1951 and 52, Bullion Creek, Goon Car,
1: Mm-hmm. The, at that time, the Alaska Highway could have seen a Kinjia Kage.
0: Ju Kinjia, Alaska Highway, through as when surveyors ye work in the Nanach, you know, at Haines Road, mm-hmm. 1943. Year was born in BC, British Columbia. Qatar, the Duntun Kukiyu, it's a
1: little
0: no.
1: The Dunan Atlin came, the Jan Kutsan, the Kutsakat Kun and Adelke.
0: A Jew Kutsakat no, nothing no, a Sioux. It's non K, not a J. Nago. He teaches medicine. He teaches Nina Koka, not a Jalau Shu. It's a berries. It's a Su Shu Kande. It's a sanctuary. Kuchen non Nashara Tan. It's very yet now done. I could call the people they move out of there.
1: At last, which in the trade trail is any year get jump with in good you?
0: It lie which in it's a new Jake Dalton, a store in Maracino with a Shoshi. Kota, prospector, Kodo, a Jew, done yet, a cat now, nothing, because a Jew, Donna, H.E., nothing.
1: Jew, Donna, Kundiak, I get.
0: Nothing. Jake Dalton, one time he make Donna, a casino out of a poplar tree. He pay. After a while, through springtime, done champagnes and shorty chambers. It la which unshu kosho wad low now. It's a yeji yika sir a Jew sir yet's a cat now. Nothing. So Indian, he got the bad end of the deal at that time.
1: Like which in kissing it?
0: Yes, that's when they George Shorty Chambers he told him that's no good. So a Jew Donna H. You know what?
1: I get the Dalton post get the which you get. That line through on and on, you know.
0: Yes, it's Crow Village, Yakosino, the Neskatihin Village, it's a wolf, Kodo Yatsasi, and Shaoche Crow, what's in Naraje, you know, from that story. That wolf person, not a Kino, but Tsurki, he give it to Koshonan, Tlakshu Creek, so all the way down to Tachan Shaheen, they call it. A Jew Kuchan, ke Nakuni. See no Tachan Zini, Tachan Shaheen. It's a lyric, a facial manata, they call it. That's what Coastway.
1: Jump school and yeah.

0: 10:16 here after Nasaradlanu Army, Canadian Army. They allow white people and non-status people into the school here up to grade 8. Because a Jew shu kwa non nai kwa yara sheno da family kwach a show dana a Jew dana a chi kwa data. Some of us kids have to leave. We have to work and help my dad out. Grade 11, I finished in Fort Nelson.
1: Shika kandai ka kanta su shunia.
0: Yo gai su ju ju su ich I going to be a hungry year. A ju masus na I su na go na thi. So su samai kwa kandai kwa mai. Not a genu all my life. That's all I eat.
1: Yet the kuchen ke kutan ye kan liashu kuta.
0: I was raised up with gundan ye. Show thun na kui Frank Joe, Lige Smith, to all. I work with horses with.
1: And at lai you can electric and park warden that just in like and all kundra.
0: 17 and a half years I work with
1: you power electric, huh?
0: Power company throughout Canada. I worked with Northern Canada Power Commission. I was way up in the Northwest Territory through Quinthots and the work on each, you know, way down to Saskatchewan Power, Alberta Power, BC Hydro, through Dawson City, Quinthots and Nadi Yanagun say, work could do.
1: Oh. And Park Warden get.
0: Dajan nan kuchan nasha tan itla yats ani an Tuani National Park su nasari dlana ku shu 16 and a half years National Park warden Sanji kuch e na ku that time there law enforcement climb mountains too in way up in the back country out in the ice fields and over to Jasper National Park, Banff National Park. Most of the time was Dajon Lanije Nago work 16 and a half years I spend in the law enforcement field, Sanji.
1: And I get to get turn out well, get the Kachina, I get climb turn out well.
0: Yes, Shao Shi quits in June, Samay Tara all. Right through till November. Koho shun clean go do. Maybe clean some na she gun go su clean some for clean go do. Trap line shoe quado who claims on me got a sino who I sue.
1: Ye changes at La Champagne Asia get the chief Kunlim council.
0: I spend Shanhua 27 years Nas Yidla Nigu Dun Godo. Parks Canada. I could be through pension Kuch A Nago right now if I stayed on, but Dun Godo Nas Rudla. A Jew pension. Land claims negotiations through CYFN, the umbrella final agreement, Champagne Asiac final agreement, through all with Dave Joe, Harry Allen, Paul Burkle. Maybe 250 link. The Shanikel Shu Nina Koshoke, Wolverine, no money in it. So Wolf, a gay shoe, no money, just Nagaya.
1: Just so, huh?
0: Yeah. Quadler.
1: Try get an on, yeah.
0: Maybe $1.50 a piece. Weasel, a lure, could say, carried weasel for his headdress.
1: And Yeshakuthani, she didn't an anling it.
0: Shokuthani, she at Jimmy Kane, Johnny Fraser, all of those people. I think about it all the time. I don't know, wintertime, got a shanagu done in springtime through KEO, Dolan Post, Flora, Jalu, everybody. First Samay, Narachu, Kunmayo.
1: He had Christmas and New Year's Day.
0: New Year's. So even calendar, when you look at the calendar, which in the Dunye, the calendar is different. Kande, 1 month, they say, when the horn drop off, maje, maje, not a
1: tell.
0: Another month again, March, through everything, nina, through all the different months, days of the year. A Jew in Geo at Kuchin calendar.
1: Kunishis done or Kundru?
0: Kunishis. So it'll help you, I hope so.
1: Yeah.

We just heard from Elder Chuck Hume of Haines Junction. He spoke with Southern Toshone translator Trudy McLeod about his life and family and of being born at Dalton Post.

0: Tlis shawat igwash chuk. 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Shawat in inik e. Be good with a woman. Ye away yek e yi kach iguch siti. That is a good way to be a man.
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0: From the National Newsroom of the Canadian Press, I'm David Augustine. More than 20,000 people were ordered out of communities along Okanagan Lake as the fast-moving Bald Range wildfire tore through the region overnight. Summerland was fully evacuated while thousands more fled Peachland and nearby areas, with some residents rescued by helicopter. The fire exploded to about 50 square kilometers within hours, overwhelming fodder and burning homes as residents escaped along crowded roads. Officials called it one of the fastest-growing wildfires the region has ever seen, with the full extent of the damage still unknown. Toronto police have vowed to step up security around major street festivals after a deadly shooting last month at the Salsa on St. Clair Festival. This weekend is the city's popular Taste of the Danforth Festival. Organizers say they've gone the extra mile with security arrangements as the event returns from a two-year hiatus amid heightened safety concerns. The shooting that killed two people last month has stirred fears of gun violence during Toronto's busy summer event season. The federal government is working on a multi-year project that would identify areas of Canada that lack local news coverage.
1: The idea is to map out news deserts where there are no local outlets at all, and areas of news poverty where outlets aren't meeting critical information needs. That might be a place where newsrooms have been so cut back that no one is regularly covering City Hall. There hasn't historically been a feasible way to keep track of this data, but AI is now making that possible. Researchers will also make use of a network of human verifiers, which includes local librarians, to confirm their findings. Anya Cutadeglia, The Canadian Press, Ottawa.
0: A mother-son duo is walking from Toronto to Ottawa, pressing the federal government to help people stuck in immigration limbo. The roughly 500-kilometer trek is about the impending ending of a temporary program that brought a wave of Turkish and Syrian people to Canada after a deadly earthquake. The mother says their work permits are set to expire in a few months and without an extension may be forced to leave the country. She hopes the protest will bring about a resolution to the uncertainty affecting those who sought refuge here after the disaster. In the U.S., President Donald Trump is responding angrily to an appellate decision on his White House ballroom project, which says Congress must authorize the building of it.
2: President Trump vowing to take his ballroom construction project to the nation's highest court, writing on social media, "This unjust decision must be overturned by the Supreme Court in its entirety." That ruling, a 2-1 decision by a D.C. Circuit Appeals Court panel, finding the president has exceeded his authority in moving ahead with the construction. The judges, appointees of Presidents Barack Obama and Joe Biden, saying whether or not a massive ballroom should be constructed is for Congress to decide and is not a matter for executive self-help.
0: That was ABC's Stephen Portnoy reporting. And asking rents in Canada have now fallen 7.5% over the past 2 years. That's according to the latest monthly analysis from Rentals.ca and Urban Nation. It found that the average asking rent fell 4% in July compared to a year earlier and now sits at $2,037. This is the Canadian Press. In sports, the Toronto Blue Jays send veteran right-hander Max Scherzer to the mound today in the second game of a 3-game road stand in Philadelphia. Fourth-round matches start today at the National Bank Open Women's Tennis Tournament in Toronto with top seed Aryna Sabalenka of Belarus versus third seed Jessica Pegula of the U.S. Leila Fernandez of Laval, Quebec faces Japan's Naomi Osaka tomorrow in the round of 16. Calgary Wild FC seeks its first Northern Super League win this season when the women's soccer pro team visits defending league champion Vancouver Rise. It's the first meeting between the two clubs this season and a third straight home match for Vancouver, seeking to work its way into playoff contention. And the Vancouver Bandits will try to punch their ticket to the Canadian Elite Basketball League Championship Series when they take on the Winnipeg Sea Bears in today's Western Conference Final. The Brampton Honey Badgers will be aiming to do the same when they take on the Niagara River Lions in the East Conference Final. From the Canadian Press, I'm David Augustine.

0: From the National Newsroom of the Canadian Press, I'm David Augustine. An explosive wildfire forced mass evacuations across BC's Okanagan region, sending more than 20,000 residents scrambling to safety. The entire community of Summerland was cleared overnight, while evacuation orders expanded north toward Peachland as flames rapidly advanced. The Bald Range fire covered the 15 kilometers to Summerland in just a few hours, destroying homes and leaving highways packed with fleeing residents. Some people were airlifted out as the blaze intensified, and authorities say damage assessments have yet to determine how many properties were lost. Toronto's police chief is vowing increased security at the city's major street festivals, just as one takes place this weekend.
1: The pledge from Toronto's police chief comes after two arrests in last month's fatal shooting at the Salsa on St. Clair Street Festival. Chief Myron Demkew has tried to reassure the city ahead of another busy weekend, headlined by the popular Greek town festival Taste of the Danforth. That festival returns after a two-year hiatus. Its organizers say they've worked with police and private security for months on what they call a comprehensive safety plan. Jason White, The Canadian Press, Toronto.
0: Average asking rents in Canada fell last month as the market stabilizes. Canadian Press reporter Michelle Zadikian has the details.
2: A new report says the average national asking rent fell 4% in July compared with last year to $2,037. The latest monthly analysis from Rentals.ca and Urbanation says it's the 22nd consecutive month of year-over-year declines in the average rent being sought by landlords. Asking rents have fallen 7.5% over the past 2 years.
0: But it's the smallest year-over-year drop since February, and prices continue to rise when comparing month to month. Prices ticked up 0.2% from June, which was the fourth straight monthly increase. A water emergency in Puerto Rico. Restrictions in place across the U.S. territory amid extreme drought. Details from ABC's Ashan Singh.
3: More than 180,000 customers in San Juan and six surrounding municipalities are now on a rotating schedule that can leave them without running water for 48 hours at a time. Nearly 68% of Puerto Rico is now in drought. San Juan has had just over 2 inches of rain since the start of meteorological summer.
0: It's not an island-wide water shutdown, and the island is still open to travelers as large resorts and major hotel brands have a backup water system. And the new documentary about famed Blink-182 drummer Travis Barker is set to start streaming on Disney Plus on August 13th.
4: Travis was in really bad shape. There was an absolute concern whether or not he would survive.
0: Within the first 3 minutes of Travis Barker, Louder Than Fear, audiences are launched into the aftermath of a devastating 2008 plane crash, which the drummer survived. The film follows Barker from 2017 to 2026, while also doubling as a celebration of his life before and after the life-altering crash. This is the Canadian Press. In sports, Canada squares off against the United States in the final of the Hlinka-Gretzky Men's Under-18 Hockey Tournament in Edmonton. The annual summer tournament draws some of the best players in the world in that age group and is an important tournament for NHL scouts. Host Canada beat Finland in one semifinal, while the U.S. downed Slovakia in the other. There are two games in the CFL today, including a battle of division leaders between the Montreal Alouettes and the visiting Edmonton Elks. In the second game, the BC Lions take on the Hamilton Tiger Cats. The 6-2 Elks share top spot in the West with the Saskatchewan Roughriders, who beat the winless Ottawa Redblacks 42-20 last night in Regina. And Canada's quest for a berth in the next men's Olympic soccer tournament has come to an end at the CONCACAF Under-20 Championship in Mexico. The national squad fell 2-1 to the host nation in last night's semifinals, a result that will see the Mexican side play at the 2028 Games in Los Angeles. From the Canadian Press, I'm David Augustine.
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Well, my daddy left home when I was 3, and he didn't leave much to Ma and me. Just this old guitar and an empty bottle of booze. Now, I don't blame him because he run and hid, but the meanest thing that he ever did was before he left, he went and named me Sue. Well, he must have thought that it was quite a joke, and it got a lot of laughs from lots of folks. Seems I had to fight my whole life through. Some gal would giggle and I'd get red, and some guy'd laugh and I'd bust his head. I tell you, life ain't easy for a boy in here.

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Well, I knew that snake was my own sweet dad from a worn-out picture that my mother'd had. And I knew that scar on his cheek and his evil eye. He was big and bent and gray and old, and I looked at him and my blood ran cold. And I said, my name is Sue, how do you do?

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But I busted a chair right across his teeth, and we crashed through the wall and into the street, kicking and a gouging in the mud and the blood and the beer. I tell you, I've fought tougher men, but I really can't remember when. He kicked like a mule and he bit like a crocodile. I heard him laugh and then I heard him cussing. He went for his gun and I pulled mine first. He stood there looking at me and I saw him smile. He said, son, this world is rough, and if a man's gonna make it, he's gotta be tough. And I know I wouldn't be there to help you along. So I give you that name and I said goodbye. I knew you'd have to get tough or die. And it's that name that helped to make you strong. Yeah, he said, now you just fought one hell of a fight, and I know you hate me and you got the right to kill me now, and I wouldn't blame you if you do. But you ought to thank me before I die for the gravel in your guts and the spit in the eye, cause I'm the that named you Sue. Yeah, what could I do? What could I do?

And if I ever have a son, I think I'm going to name him Bill or George, anything but Sue. I still ain't that bad.

The future of animals everywhere is at risk. In the last 40 years, over half of the world's animal populations have disappeared. Biodiversity is in crisis, and we need to do something now to reverse this alarming trend. Earth Rangers knows that no one cares more about animals than our children. And by providing them with the tools and the inspiration to take action, kids can make a real difference to the survival of wildlife. Already, thousands of children across Canada are joining forces as Earth Rangers to help protect animals and their habitats. To get your child involved or to make a donation, please visit earthrangers.com.

0: Louisiana heart.
1: Oh, there's too much love in this Mississippi heart.
0: Too much love in a Louisiana heart.
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0: Too much love in a Louisiana heart.

I was lying in a motel room in Shreveport, Louisiana, with a pint of Smirnoff vodka by my bed, thinking that I needed someone there to share it with me. I practiced some old lines that I had said. I walked up to the lounge and sat down by this pretty lady. She smiled at me and I said, howdy, man. She said that in the shadows I looked just like Paul McCartney.

times working funerals, but every song he played was kinda dead. So I asked her if she'd come to 314 for one last nightcap, remembering the bottle by my bed. When we got to the room, I thought I'd died and gone to heaven, 'cause she was just too pretty to be true.

0: known. The most perfect stranger that I've ever known.
1: From the National Newsroom of the Canadian Press, I'm David Augustine. More than 20,000 people were forced to evacuate communities along Okanagan Lake as the fast-moving Bald Range wildfire surged towards Summerland and Peachland. The blaze grew to about 50 square kilometers within hours and has since grown to 95 square kilometers, overwhelmed Falder, and destroyed homes as residents fled along crowded roads. Now, helicopters rescued some residents and recreational users while evacuation orders expanded across the region overnight. Officials described the fire as one of the fastest growing they've ever seen, with the full extent of the damage still unknown. The federal government is working on a multi-year project that would identify areas of Canada that lack local news coverage.
2: The idea is to map out news deserts where there are no local outlets at all, and areas of news poverty where outlets aren't meeting critical information needs. That might be a place where newsrooms have been so cut back that no one is regularly covering City Hall. There hasn't historically been a feasible way to keep track of this data, but AI is now making that possible. Researchers will also make use of a network of human verifiers, which includes local librarians, to confirm the findings. Anya Cadadeglia, The Canadian Press, Ottawa.
1: Canada added 75,000 jobs in July as the unemployment rate fell to its lowest level in 2 years to 6.4%. Statistics Canada says the job gains blew past expectations of economists in a Reuters poll, which predicted a modest 15,000 job gain. Canadian Press reporter Michelle Zadikian has reaction.
3: CIBC senior economist Andrew Grantham says the data is consistent with what we've been seeing in the latest GDP figures, that the economy is recovering, even though there's still some slack. Many economists still expect the Bank of Canada to keep its benchmark interest rate unchanged for the rest of the year.
1: The central bank held its key policy rate steady at 2.25% for the sixth straight time at its meeting in mid-July. The death toll is increasing in Thailand after authorities say a student opened fire at a high school and at his home outside Bangkok.
4: A schoolgirl has died from critical wounds after a student opened fire at a high school and at his home outside Bangkok before turning the gun on himself. He also allegedly killed his grandparents earlier that morning. The health ministry said the 12-year-old girl died in hospital, raising the death toll to at least 8. Relatives of the other victims have also begun taking their loved ones' bodies home. Around 14 people remained hospitalized, and more are in critical condition. The gun was legally registered to the boy's grandfather. Thailand has one of the highest rates of gun ownership in Asia, and shootings have increased in recent years. I'm Rika Ann Garcia.
1: And RCMP say recent thefts of copper wire have caused phone and internet outages in rural Nova Scotia. Now Mounties in northern and central Nova Scotia are investigating after telecommunication lines were cut and stolen from two separate locations in Colchester County within a week. Investigators are asking for the public's help, adding that this type of crime can be incredibly dangerous. This is the Canadian Press. In sports, Poland's Iga Świątek secured a quarterfinal berth at the National Bank Open today with a 3-6, 6-1, 6-2 win over Ukraine's Marta Kostyuk. Świątek converted her sixth match point to complete the victory in 2 hours and 10 minutes at Sobeys Stadium. The Toronto Blue Jays are sending veteran right-hander Max Scherzer to the mound today in the second game of a 3-game road stand in Philadelphia. The Calgary Wild FC seek its first Northern Super League win this season as they take on the defending league champion Vancouver Rise in women's pro soccer action. It's the first meeting between the two clubs this season and a third straight home match for Vancouver, seeking to work its way into playoff contention. And in Canadian Elite Basketball League action, the Vancouver Bandits are trying to punch their ticket to the championship series when they host the Winnipeg Sea Bears in today's Western Conference Final. The Brampton Honey Badgers are aiming to do the exact same when they host the Niagara River Lions in the Eastern Conference Final. From the Canadian Press, I'm David Augustine.
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0: From the National Newsroom of the Canadian Press, I'm David Augustine. A rapidly expanding wildfire has driven more than 20,000 people from Summerland, Peachland, and surrounding Okanagan Lake communities. The Bald Range fire nearly doubled to 95 square kilometers by this morning after racing about 15 kilometers towards Summerland overnight. Helicopters managed to rescue some residents as embers traveled up to a kilometer ahead of the flames. Officials say the full extent of property damage remains unknown and fire activity could intensify again. A number of BC's farmers and ranchers are defying wildfire evacuation orders in order to protect homes and livelihoods they've built over multiple generations.
1: Some farmers are choosing to stay and set up hoses to spray their crops, protecting their investments and their income. For ranchers, not all animals can be easily moved, like cattle. Moving them by truck can stress the animals, so some BC ranchers have chosen to stay, partly because it's easier to move large herds over land to safety. Officials have remained adamant wildfire evacuation orders should be taken seriously, but BC Premier David Eby has acknowledged farmers face tough choices. Jason White, The Canadian Press.
0: Canada has confirmed 1,107 measles cases, about half the U.S. total, despite having roughly one-tenth the population. The World Health Organization says 47,459 cases have been reported across the Americas as of July 18th, three times last year's regional total. The disease has caused 45 deaths this year as well, with most reported in Guatemala and Mexico. The WHO is urging stronger vaccination, surveillance, and outbreak response as the Americas see their highest measles numbers in more than two decades. LGBTQ plus candidates in Quebec's upcoming provincial elections say they are facing a growing wave of hateful and threatening messages online. Canadian Press reporter Diana Musina has the details.
2: Quebec Solidaire says it's currently facing a wave of online hate of exceptional and alarming proportions targeting its LGBTQ plus candidates. Party President Roxane Milot says she has personally been targeted, while Parti Québécois candidate Philippe Schnaub also reports receiving homophobic threats. Their comments come as Pride Month celebrations take place across the province.
0: Milot says support groups and a remote assistance service have been set up within Quebec Solidaire in recent years to support candidates who express a need for it. Well, traveling with babies and toddlers can be challenging, but planning ahead can make trips safer and less stressful. Parents should check accommodations for cribs, high chairs, baby gates, and other child-friendly amenities before booking. Experts also recommend packing items such as outlet covers, cleaning wipes, and portable safety equipment when needed. Babies under one should sleep on their backs on a firm, flat surface in a crib, bassinet, or playpen, ideally in the parents' room, but not in their bed. This is the Canadian Press. In sports, the CFL's Montreal Alouettes versus the Edmonton Elks is underway in a clash of division leaders. Montreal led 14-7 midway through the second quarter. The BC Lions host the Hamilton Tiger Cats tonight in Vancouver. Quarterback Nathan Rourke will start for the Lions after missing almost three games with an injury to his non-throwing arm. The father and longtime agent of soccer star and Argentina captain Lionel Messi has died at the age of 68. Jorge Messi died in the Argentina city of Rosario. He'd undergone treatment in recent months for an unspecified illness. Jorge Messi was his son's agent and managed his business affairs. And Roger Craig has revealed during his induction speech into the Pro Football Hall of Fame that he has vascular dementia. The former San Francisco 49ers star running back spoke in a pre-recorded video message while he sat on a stage in Canton, Ohio. He received a standing ovation from the crowd and hugs from many Hall of Famers on stage. From the Canadian Press, I'm David Augustine.
3: 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Yeah.

0: I still hadn't slowed down yet.
1: Achtechank, ye daechaka, we shotki, kustig, ye degati, ye awune. I tell my grandchild to show respect to women.

0: feels good. Do it. Put a little bit on my left shoulder.
1: Do it.
0: Yeah.
1: Do it.
0: Put a little bit right here.
1: Do it.
0: Yeah.
1: Do it.

0: From the National Newsroom of the Canadian Press, I'm David Augustine. British Columbia Premier David Eby says the province has declared a state of emergency after a ferocious wildfire forced 20,000 people out of two communities along Okanagan Lake. The fast-moving fire pushed people out of Summerland and Peachland overnight and is just one of the several wildfires that has threatened communities and destroyed homes in the province this summer.
1: Some people became trapped as conditions changed very quickly and needed to be rescued. It remains a very dynamic and threatening situation.
0: Of the more than 100 wildfires burning in the province, almost half of them are out of control, fueled by hot and windy weather and long-standing drought conditions. Canada's Prime Minister will be working reduced hours for a week starting Monday because he previously committed to plans in Italy.
2: But Mark Carney's office says he will still keep his eyes on several government priorities, including trade negotiations with the United States. He will do so by remaining in close contact with his team and other officials. His office says the Ethics Commissioner has not identified any concerns or inconsistencies with his upcoming reduced schedule. Carney's team adds that the public would be notified if any events pop up through media advisories sent to journalists. Diana Mussina, The Canadian Press.
0: Measles infections are surging across the Americas, with Canada reporting 1,107 confirmed cases compared with 2,260 in the much larger United States. The WHO says the regional total has reached 47,459 cases as of July 18th, triple the number recorded throughout all of last year. 45 people have died, with most fatalities reported in Guatemala and Mexico. Health officials are calling for stronger vaccination coverage, better surveillance, and faster outbreak response as case counts reach their highest level in more than 20 years. A mother-son duo is walking from Toronto to Ottawa, pressing the federal government to extend the Canadian work permits given to a wave of Turkish and Syrian people following a deadly earthquake in 2023.
3: The roughly 500-kilometer trek by the mother and son is because work permits are set to expire in a few months, and without an extension, many may be forced to leave the country. She hopes the protests will bring about a resolution to the uncertainty affecting those who sought refuge in Canada after the disaster. She says many may be forced to leave the country in an upheaval likely to re-traumatize a population that has already been uprooted under devastating circumstances. Ottawa maintains the program was meant to be temporary and has now come to an end. Naira Ahmed, The Canadian Press.
0: And the U.S. Senate has narrowly confirmed Todd Blanche as Attorney General in a 50-49 vote. President Donald Trump's former personal lawyer faced opposition from all Democrats and Republican Senators Susan Collins and Lisa Murkowski. His confirmation was delayed by concerns over a controversial proposed compensation fund for Trump allies and protections involving presidential tax audits. This is The Canadian Press. In sports, Poland's Iga Świątek secures a quarterfinal berth at the National Bank Open women's tennis tournament in Toronto with a three-set win over Ukraine's Marta Kostyuk. Leila Fernandez of Laval, Quebec is set to face Japan's Naomi Osaka in the round of 16 tomorrow. The Las Vegas Raiders suspended quarterback Kirk Cousins and defensive end Max Crosby from practice today following their fight yesterday. Cousins and Crosby had to be separated by teammates after the fight during practice. The 37-year-old quarterback appeared upset that Crosby tipped his pass, forcing an incompletion. Cousins then charged Crosby, who is 3 inches taller and 42 pounds heavier than the quarterback. And WNBA Commissioner Kathy Engelbert has sent a memo to teams addressing ongoing discussions around transgender athletes in women's basketball. The memo says the topic will be discussed further by a task force of team presidents and general managers at a previously scheduled meeting next week. From the Canadian Press, I'm David Augustine.
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8: Tansay, Buzu, Anin. What's up, music fans, and welcome to the Indigenous Music Countdown for the week of August 8th, 2026. I'm your host, Jeff Woods, and it's great to be with you as we begin a new week and exploring today's best new Indigenous music. Over the next 2 hours, we're going to hear 28 songs from the IMC's Top 40 lineup. This week, we're excited to introduce you to three new songs. So let's get this week's IMC chart moving along all the way to this week's number one track. Starting off this week, we've got Ray, a Maori hip-hop rap artist who hails from Auckland, New Zealand. Ray is back with Native Worldwide, a global indigenous hip-hop banger written during Ray's travels to Canada and Australia. It features Vancouver-based Cree artist Talon and Sydney-based pop star Akayla Newman. Uplifting, bold, and unapologetically Native, this tune is designed to get you grooving and feeling empowered all at the same time. Here is Ray with Talon and Akayla Newman with Native Worldwide, new this week at number 40, here on the Indigenous Music Countdown.

Once again, that was Ray featuring Talon and Akayla Newman with Native Worldwide at the number 40 spot this week here on the IMC. Up next on the chart, we have Indigo V, a Métis pop artist from Toronto, Ontario. Blending sleek pop melodies with velvety R&B and hip-hop infused production, Indigo V crafts music that feels both intimate and self-assured. Inspired by artists like Kalani, Ariana Grande, and Doja Cat, this Métis artist balances sultry vocals, sharp lyricism, and bass-heavy production with an undeniable pop sensibility. Here is Indigo V with Don't Play, new at number 39 this week, here on the Indigenous Music Countdown.

at the number 39 spot this week. That's Indigo V with Don't Play here on the IMC. Our next new track is by Shub, a Mohawk artist, producer, and composer from Six Nations of the Grand River and the pioneer behind the powwow step genre. A former member of the Juno-winning A Tribe Called Red, Shub has spent years blending the ancient rhythms of powwow music with the pulse of modern beats, scratching, and bass-heavy production. With a new name and vision, Shub is stepping beyond the DJ booth, emerging as a composer, storyteller, and artist dedicated to expanding the reach of indigenous music. Here is Shub featuring Sebastian Gaskin with I Know, new at number 38, here on the Indigenous Music Countdown.

Once again, that was Shub featuring Sebastian Gaskin with I Know at the number 38 spot this week here on the IMC. Up next, we have Jace Martin, a multi-award-winning Mohawk artist who hails from Six Nations of the Grand River. He has shared the stage with Rock and Roll Hall of Fame Robbie Robertson, Grammy winner Johnny Lang, performed a duet live with soul legend Sam Moore, and sang at Richie Valens' NAMA Hall of Fame induction and worked with Grammy-nominated producer Gavin Brown. Here is Jace Martin with Sunrise, moving up to number 37 this week, here on the Indigenous Music Countdown.

0: Once again, at our number 37 spot, that's Jace Martin with Sunrise here on the IMC. 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
3: Ka tla aya ye haiti. We are mothers. Ka slisk uhas aya ye haiti. We are grandmothers. Ka atas aya ye haiti. We are aunties on our dad's side and on the mum's side. Ka tlauk has aya ye haiti. Achtachunk ye daichaka showered at has. City. I tell my grandchild women are important. 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Women give life. Ka shawat ka eat etlitu hest city. Women are teachers.
0: 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A reminder that the IMC chart is calculated through online votes received at IndigenousMusicCountdown.com and with playlist data from SiriusXM, media coverage, music industry announcements, and online recognition. Once again, I'm your host, Jeff Woods, journeying with you through the IMC's Top 40 chart. The IMC crew would like to give a big shout out to everyone listening on Daybreak Star Radio Network in Seattle, Washington, NBC Radio in La Ronge, Saskatchewan, and 92.9 The Torch in Lac de Flambeau, Wisconsin. Next up, we have Dallas Alexander, a Métis country-inspired singer-songwriter who hails from Fishing Lake Métis Settlement in

Alberta. A former member of the military for 16 and a half years, Dallas is now a full-time touring musician and recording artist. His three chords and the truth writing style connects with folks from all walks of life. "We danced, cried, cheered, and drank" is his favorite fan compliment he's heard after a show. Moving up to number 36 this week, it's Dallas Alexander with "Small Town Livin'" here on the Indigenous Music Countdown.

Once again, at number 36, it's Dallas Alexander with Small Town Living here on the IMC. Jerry Cerreta is a Manitoba-based Métis country artist with 5 successful albums to his name. Jerry has received critical acclaim and industry accolades, including awards from the Summer Solstice Indigenous Music Awards, the MCMAs, and North American Indigenous Image Awards. Here is Jerry Cerreta with Love Ain't Blind, making the move to number 35 this week, here on the Indigenous Music Countdown.

Once again, that's Jerry Ceretta with Love Ain't Blind, holding down number 35 here on the IMC. Next up, we have Turquoise Steel, a family of musicians from New Mexico who went on the journey together to forge a connection between the rhythm of blues and the traditions of the Navajo Nation. Turquoise Steel combines dramatic melodies and musical emotion to create one-of-a-kind sonic journey through life on the rez, the Albuquerque music scene, and the band members' heritage. Here is Turquoise Steel with Rez Boogie, featuring Sage Cornelius, making the move to number 34 here on the Indigenous Music Countdown.

0: That was Turquoise Steel featuring Sage Cornelius with Rez Boogie at the number 34 spot this week here on the IMC. Up next on the chart, we have Tia Wood. An award-winning pop R&B singer who was originally from Saddle Lake Cree Nation and made the move to Los Angeles, California to make her musical dreams come true. Her powerful, soulful voice carries the spirits of her people's song that have echoed from her homeland since time immemorial, and the musical roots of her family tree run deep. Here is Tia Wood with Stimulated, moving up three spots to number 33 here on the Indigenous Music Countdown.
1: And I'm

number 33 this week, that's Tia Wood with Stimulated, right here on the IMC. Hip-hop singer-songwriter Cherise hails from Buckdingek Mi'kmaq Nation in Nova Scotia. She began writing music when she was a kid, but starting recording just this past year. Here is Cherise with Abusing Power, making the move to number 32 here on the Indigenous Music Countdown.

0: That was Charisse with Abusing Power at the number 32 spot this week here on the IMC. I'm your host, Jeff Woods, and you're listening to the Indigenous Music Countdown, where all the best Indigenous music vibes can be found. We're going to take a quick break here on the IMC, which can be heard on amazing radio stations like New Hulk Radio, 91.1 FM in British Columbia, and NNBY, Northern Native Broadcast Yukon.
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2: I tell my grandson that women are special. 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
0: Welcome back to the Indigenous Music Countdown for the week of August 8th, 2026. We are Canada's longest-running Indigenous music chart, and we'd like to give a big shout-out to all the listeners on CIYU, 106.3 FM in Fort McKay First Nation, and CKWO-FM, 101.3 in Wajit-Anigam Nation, Ontario. Let's keep the music going. Up next on the chart, we have Timothy O, a Cree Ojibwe country pop artist from Victoria, B.C. He began writing music in the early 90s, with songs being played on local pop radio stations in Vancouver. Soon after, he was diagnosed with epilepsy, throwing a curve in his creative inspiration at the time. Although through hardships and life experiences, his confidence came back later on in life after realizing the melodies in his head remained strong. He started writing and recording music once again in 2021 and has been going strong since. Here is Timothy O with These Streets, climbing up to number 31 this week here on the Indigenous Music Countdown.
4: Times feel empty without light.

Once again, that was Timothy O with The Streets at number 31 here on the IMC. Our next track is by Pete Sands and the Drifters. A Navajo Americana artist who is from the Navajo Reservation in Utah, whose music carries the weight of lived experience, cultural memory, and wide-open landscapes. Outside of his music career, he has appeared on Yellowstone and created Navajo Highway, a Navajo language children's puppet show. Here is Pete Sands and the Drifters with Indian Girl, moving up to number 26 this week, here on the Indigenous Music Countdown.

Once again, at number 26, that's Pete Sands and the Drifters with Indian Girl here on the IMC. Up next, we have Nikki Kennedy, an award-winning Pacifica singer-songwriter and musician born and raised in New Zealand. Revolution marks the beginning of a new artistic chapter for singer-songwriter Nikki as the first single off her forthcoming album. Built on a foundation of layered vocals and organic instrumentation, she returns with a sonic direction shaped by culture and intention to deliver a timely message of collective hope. Here is Nikki Kennedy with Revolution, making the move to number 24 this week, here on the Indigenous Music Countdown.

Once again, at number 24, it's Nikki Kennedy with Revolution here on the IMC. Next up, we have Métis Cree artist Jessa Skye. Originally from Fort McKay First Nation, she's now based in Edmonton, Alberta. Jessa made CBC Music's 2025 Top 100 Canadian Songs list with her single Grievin' and was named CBC's 2024 Searchlight Honorary Indigenous Artist for Anxiety. Cadence is a Cree hip-hop artist who brings storytelling to life through hip-hop and R&B while also working as an educator and advocate, leading music and acting programs for the youth. Here is Jessa Skye and Cadence with Beaded Earrings climbing up three spots to number 22 here on the Indigenous Music Countdown.

That was Jessa Skye and Cadence with Bearded Earrings at the number 22 spot this week here on the IMC. Our next track is by The Bloodshots, an indigenous-led four-piece rock band from Manitoba. With several accolades to their name, such as winning the chance to play with Canadian rock legends Finger 11 through 92 City FM fan-voted contest, and being nominated for Best Rock Album at the 2017 Indigenous Music Awards, they have a highly energetic stage performance that you need to see, as the sky is the limit for this grunge revival rock act. Climbing up to number 17 this week, it's The Bloodshots with Getting Around, here on the Indigenous Music Countdown.

0: Once again, that's the Bloodshots with Getting Around at the number 17 spot this week here on the IMC. 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I'm your host, Jeff Woods, and I'll be right back with more incredible talent from the IMC's Top 40 chart.
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2: From the National Newsroom of the Canadian Press, I'm David Augustine. British Columbia has declared a state of emergency. Premier David Eby says it comes after a ferocious wildfire forced 20,000 people out of two communities along Okanagan Lake. The wildfire that forced Summerland and Peachland residents to flee overnight is just one of the several wildfires that has threatened communities and destroyed homes in the province this summer.
3: With this new fast-moving wildfire and the large-scale evacuation that took place overnight, emergency officials advise us that they now need the specific tools it enables available to them at a moment's notice, should they be needed.
2: Nearly half of the roughly 100 wildfires currently burning in BC are out of control. Thousands of people flooded Danforth Avenue on the second day of the popular street food festival in Toronto's Greektown amid enhanced security measures. Some festival goers have mixed feelings about the festival's safety after last month's shooting at the Salsa on St. Clair. Enzo Perez says Toronto is pretty safe and it's unlikely it would happen again.
4: It's not nothing, but, you know, I don't think it's worth avoiding such events just because, you know, this happened recently in recent memory.
2: Police say two 18-year-olds have been charged with first-degree murder, attempted murder, and several other offenses in the attack that killed two people, injured five others, and sent thousands scrambling to safety on July 11th. Halifax police have arrested a man who was the subject of an emergency alert this morning. Police had said they were searching a wooded area in Bedford, Nova Scotia, for an armed and dangerous shooting suspect, asking residents to remain in their homes and lock their doors. The 31-year-old was allegedly involved in a shooting earlier in the day in Annapolis Royal, a small community about 200 kilometers northwest of Halifax. Quebec political candidates from sexual and gender diverse backgrounds running in the fall provincial election are sounding the alarm over a flood of hateful messages targeting them. Quebec Solidaire says it's currently facing a wave of online hate of exceptional and alarming proportions targeting its LGBTQ plus candidates. The comments come as Pride Month celebrations take place across the province. And Canada added 75,000 jobs in July as the unemployment rate fell to its lowest level in 2 years to 6.4%. Statistics Canada says the job gains blew past expectations of economists in a Reuters poll, which predicted a modest 15,000 job gain. Canadian Press reporter Michelle Zadikian reports one CIBC economist says the data is consistent with what we're seeing in terms of the GDP figures that the Canadian economy is recovering.
5: But the labor market still isn't considered strong, according to RBC Assistant Chief Economist Nathan Janzen. The unemployment rate is higher than normal and wage growth in July slowed to 2.8%. However, he says it has been improving despite significant U.S. tariff uncertainty and higher energy prices.
2: Many economists expect the Bank of Canada to keep its benchmark interest rate unchanged at 2.25% for the rest of the year. This is the Canadian Press. In sports, Canada squares off against the United States in the final of the Hlinka-Gretzky Men's Under-18 Hockey Tournament in Edmonton. The annual summer tournament draws some of the best players in the world in the age group and is an important tournament for NHL scouts. Host Canada took down Finland in one semifinal, while the U.S. downed Slovakia in the other. George Springer was a late scratch from Toronto's lineup against the Philadelphia Phillies on Saturday due to left shoulder tightness. Springer was scheduled to be the designated hitter and bat fourth. He was batting a 2.34 with 12 home runs and 36 RBIs in 86 games. Manager John Schneider says Springer has been dealing with it the last couple days. And Canada's quest for a berth in the next men's Olympic soccer tournament has come to an end at the CONCACAF Under-20 Championship in Mexico. The national squad fell 2-1 to the host nation in last night's semifinals, a result that will see the Mexican side play at the 2028 Games in Los Angeles. From the Canadian Press, I'm David Augustine.
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0: What's up, music fans, and welcome back. I'm your host, Jeff Woods, and you're tuned in to the Indigenous Music Countdown for the week of August 8th, 2026. 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Up next, we have Logan Statz, a Mohawk artist who hails from Six Nations of the Grand River. Statz's music has been recognized with a Juno Award nomination, multiple Native American Music Awards, and the SOCON Indigenous Songwriter of the Year Award. In September of 2024, Statz took the stage at the LA Forum for Life is a Carnival, a musical celebration of Robbie Robertson, performing for 18,000 people alongside legendary artists including Eric Clapton, Van Morrison, and Eric Church. Here is Logan Statz with Rainwater and Whiskey, moving up from number 19 to number 16 here on the Indigenous Music Countdown. He's been a-

0: crash.
1: Once again, that's Logan Stats with Rainwater and Whiskey at the number 16 spot this week here on the IMC. Next up on the chart, we have Shawn Michael Perry, a grimy rock country artist who is from Sedona, Arizona. Outside of his music career, Shawn is also an actor with a diverse variety of roles throughout the years, including roles in Last of Mohicans, Wild Bill, Star Trek Next Gen, Murder, She Wrote, and more. Most recently, he played a role in new feature film No Time to Run. Here is Shawn Michael Perry with Only the Brave at number 15 this week, here on the Indigenous Music Countdown.

At number 15 this week, that's Shawn Michael Perry with Only the Brave, right here on the IMC. Award-winning Inuit singer-songwriter Beatrice Dear is based in Montreal. Half Inuk and half Mohawk, Beatrice was born and raised in Nunavik, Quebec, in the small village of Kwaktuk. Her award-winning songs are crafted upon deeply personal lyrics and blend indie rock and modern folk with traditional Inuit stories and throat singing. Here is Beatrice Dear with The Bear at the number 13 spot this week here on the Indigenous Music Countdown.

once again at number 13. That was Beatrice Deer with The Bear right here on the IMC. Next up on the chart, we have Alicia Kaley. A pop R&B singer-songwriter from the Algonquin and Tahltan Nation, raised and currently residing in Ottawa, Ontario. She holds a Bachelor of Music from Carleton University, where she specialized in classical voice and popular style songwriting, a foundation that gives her artistry both technical precision and genuine emotional immediacy. Here is Alicia Kaley with Don't Break My Heart, jumping up five spots to number 12 this week, here on the Indigenous Music Countdown.

0: Once again at number 12, that's Alicia Kaley with Don't Break My Heart, right here on the IMC. Up next on the chart, we have Played the Fool, an Ojibwe indie alternative hip-hop artist who hails from the Wiski-Sifik First Nation in Manitoba. He writes, records, and produces much of his own material, blending melodic songwriting with introspective themes around relationships, personal struggles, and growth. Just back on the 7th, he released a brand new track titled Good to See You. Here is Played the Fool featuring CJ the Grey with Main Man, moving up to number 10 this week, here on the Indigenous Music Countdown.
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0: Once again, that was Play the Fool featuring CJ the Grey with Main Man at the number 10 spot right here on the IMC. 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
0: 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I'm your host, Jeff Woods, and welcome back. A reminder to visit our website to view the chart and to watch our featured music videos from artists on the chart that include Jessa Sky and Cadence, Tia Wood, and Shub. Up next, we have Pilk Silk, an acclaimed Inuit throat singing duo who hail from Yellowknife, Northwest Territories. They invite listeners into a vivid corner of Inuit mythology with their latest single, The Tickling Demon. Accompanied by a groundbreaking motion capture music video, the track serves as a centerpiece of their newest studio album, Legends. This release arrives at a career-defining moment as Pilk Silk celebrates their recent 2026 Juno Award nomination for Global Music Album of the Year. Here is Pilk Silk with Tickling Demon at the number 9 spot this week here on the Indigenous Music Countdown.

Once again, at number 9, that's Pilk Silk with Tickling Demon here on the IMC. Next up on the chart, we have Katie St. Germain, a Métis country singer-songwriter from Niverville, Manitoba, and the granddaughter of Canadian Country Music Hall of Fame legend Ray St. Germain. Known for her powerhouse vocals, modern country sound, and authentic storytelling, Katie has quickly become one of Canada's rising country music artists. Here is Katie St. Germain with Salt in the Wound at number 8 this week, here on the Indigenous Music Countdown.

Once again, at number 8, that's Katie St. Germain with Salt in the Wound, right here on the IMC. Next up, we have Donna Mero, an engaging storyteller, singer-songwriter, and performer who was born and raised in Winnipeg, Manitoba. Amaro, who is of Cree and Métis heritage, has taken the skills he utilizes on stage and applied them to his advocacy work within Indigenous communities and beyond. Coming up on August 15th, you can catch Don live in Toronto as he will be taking part in the Upfront Festival, and it's a free event. Here is Don Amaro with Survivor at the number 7 spot this week.

once again at number 7. That's Don Amaro with Survivor here on the Indigenous Music Countdown. Next up on the chart, we've got Shawnee Kish, a Mohawk country artist originally from Welland, Ontario, now based in Edmonton, Alberta. With powerful vocals and fearless songwriting, she has established herself as one of Canada's most compelling and rapidly rising voices. A 2026 Juno Award nominee for Contemporary Indigenous Artist of the Year and a SiriusXM Top of the Country finalist, she continues to gain national recognition while carving out a bold presence in the country music landscape. Here is Shawnee Kish with Ride at Dawn at number 6 this week here on the Indigenous Music Countdown.

Once again, that was Shawnee Kish with Ride at Dawn at the number 6 spot this week here on the IMC. Up next, we have Jer Carriere, a genre-agnostic Cree singer-songwriter who moves effortlessly between pop, EDM, jazz, and folk, driven by an unshakable need to express life in all its brutal, beautiful chaos. Born in the Métis settlement of Cumberland House of Saskatchewan and based in Edmonton, Alberta, Jer's music doesn't fit neatly into any box. It cracks it open, burns it, and dances in the ashes. At number 5 this week, it's Jer Carriere with Honeybees here on the Indigenous Music Countdown.

0: Once again, at that number five spot this week, it's Jer Carrier with Honeybees right here on the IMC. I'm your host, Jeff Woods, and you're tuned in to all the hits on the Indigenous Music Countdown for the week of August 8th, 2026. Stay with us. We'll be right back with the rest of your top 10 songs, including this week's number one track.
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0: What's up, music fans? Welcome back to your soundtrack of today's best Indigenous music. I'm your host, Jeff Woods, and you're tuned in to the IMC, which can be heard on radio stations across Turtle Island, such as Sonics Inc., CKRZ 100.3 FM, Oshwekan, Ontario, and CHNR 91.1 FM, Heightsuck Nation Radio in Bella Coola, BC. We're getting real close to this week's number one track. Up next, we have Doc Native, a multi-award-winning rapper, producer, songwriter from Hollywood, Florida, and a member of the Seminole Tribe. The IMC crew asked Doc Native what it was like recording this track, and he shared, "Locked In has been a couple years in the making. We had the foundation of the beat first created, then me and NSJ revisited it at the beginning of the year. NSJ updated the sound and gave me so much inspiration from the level of professionalism that he brought to the sound. From there, the lyrics just poured out of me, and I wrote the entire song within a week with some help from my co-writers and my friends John Fox and Makai Vernable." Here is Doc Native with Locked In at the number four spot this week here on the Indigenous Music Cast.

0: I'm locked in.
1: Once again, at number four, that's Doc Native with Locked In, right here on the IMC. Up next, we have Jeremy Parkin, an Indigenous artist, producer, and performer from the Kwalandun First Nation in Whitehorse, Yukon Territory. Blending influences from artists such as Slow-Mo, Burial, and Subtract, Jeremy creates a detailed and textured soundscape to paint vivid pictures throughout his music. His focus going into the 2026 year has been to develop a new sound that represents this era as an artist for him, and begin releasing a string of singles throughout the year. At number three this week, it's Jeremy Parkin with Fighting, right here on the Indigenous Music Countdown.

Once again, that was Jeremy Parkin with Fighting, holding down to the number three spot this week here on the IMC. Up next on the chart, we have Haley Wallace, a pop R&B artist who hails from the Kitisoo Nation on the isolated island of Klemtu in the Great Bear Rainforest. Her live track record is extensive and versatile, over 80 performances across BC and beyond since 2021, festivals including the Vancouver Folk Music Festival, Toronto and Victoria Jazz Festivals, the International Indigenous Music Summit, and more. Her stage presence and connection with audiences has deepened with each show. Here is Haley Wallace with Deadly at the number two spot this week here on the Indigenous Music Countdown.

0: Once again, at number two, it's Haley Wallace with Deadly right here on the IMC. All right, music fans, we've reached the point of the IMC to announce the number one song for August 8th, 2026. A big congratulations goes out to Kyle McKerney. Kyle McKerney is a Métis Americana artist from Airdrie, Alberta. Redefining Americana, he weaves together soulful storytelling with gritty, roots-inspired instrumentation into a genre-defying sound. His unique ability to blend raw emotion with bold country rock energy positions this chapter of his career as his most impactful yet, redefining the genre one heartfelt lyric at a time. Kyle's fourth studio album, Wildflower, has kicked off with his debut single, Rearview, a contemporary roots rock anthem that is amplifying how truly gifted Kyle is in songwriting and production, the first of 10 songs being self-recorded and produced from his new home studio. At the number one spot this week, it's Kyle McKerney with Rearview, right here on the Indigenous Music Countdown.
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0: Once again, our number one track for this week is Kyle McCurney with Rearview. Big congratulations again, Kyle. From Turtle Island and beyond, that concludes this edition of the Indigenous Music Countdown for the week of August 8th, 2026. We've explored 28 songs, including the entire top 10. 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Thanks for listening to the IMC, bringing music from all directions to one place to share with you. Until next week, I'm Jeff Woods.
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2: From the National Newsroom of the Canadian Press, I'm David Augustine. British Columbia has declared a state of emergency. Premier David Eby says it comes after a ferocious wildfire forced 20,000 people out of two communities along Okanagan Lake. The wildfire that forced Summerland and Peachland residents to flee overnight is just one of the several wildfires that has threatened communities and destroyed homes in the province this summer.
3: With this new fast-moving wildfire and the large-scale evacuation that took place overnight, emergency officials advise us that they now need the specific tools it enables available to them at a moment's notice, should they be needed.
2: Nearly half of the roughly 100 wildfires currently burning in BC are out of control. Thousands of people flooded Danforth Avenue on the second day of the popular street food festival in Toronto's Greektown amid enhanced security measures. Some festival goers have mixed feelings about the festival's safety after last month's shooting at the Salsa on St. Clair. Enzo Perez says Toronto is pretty safe and it's unlikely it would happen again.
4: It's not nothing, but, you know, I don't think it's worth avoiding such events just because, you know, this happened recently in recent memory.
2: Police say two 18-year-olds have been charged with first-degree murder, attempted murder, and several other offenses in the attack that killed two people, injured five others, and sent thousands scrambling to safety on July 11th. Halifax police have arrested a man who was the subject of an emergency alert this morning. Police had said they were searching a wooded area in Bedford, Nova Scotia for an armed and dangerous shooting suspect, asking residents to remain in their homes and lock their doors. The 31-year-old was allegedly involved in a shooting earlier in the day in Annapolis.
5: It burned the lakeshore north of the community. The World Health Organization is urging nations in the Americas to improve vaccination coverage, detections, and responses amid a rapidly growing measles problem.
2: The WHO says measles cases across the Americas have more than tripled compared with all of last year. More than 47,000 cases have been confirmed as of July 18th, including 2,260 in the U.S. and 1,107 in Canada. The disease has also killed 45 people across the region this year, with most deaths reported in Guatemala and Mexico. The WHO is urging countries to boost vaccination, surveillance, and rapid outbreak response.